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2: It's 6 o'clock. Good morning. I'm Daniel Pitcher. Germany's Chancellor has described regional election results as a disaster as his Christian Democratic Union party faces missing out on a seat in one state's parliament. Polling suggests that they're below the 5% vote threshold needed in the northeast of the country. The far-right Alternative for Germany topped the poll there. Friedrich Merz insists that he'll stay as the country's leader and push on with major economic reforms.
3: What needs to be done now requires backbone, steadfastness and patience. I will demonstrate these qualities as chairman of the CDU and, above all, as Chancellor of our country.
2: 43 Georgian nationals, including three children, were deported from Ireland yesterday in the sixth charter deportation operation this year. The Department of Justice says that the flight left Dublin in the afternoon and landed in Tbilisi yesterday evening. Chartering the aircraft cost more than €225,000. Justice Minister Jim O'Callaghan says deportations show immigration rules are being enforced, but stresses most Georgian people living here are here legally and make a positive contribution. Reports on the school meals programme will be discussed at Cabinet today. Social Protection Minister Dara Cillieri ordered independent studies which examine food standards. They've also examined student, parent and teacher experiences with the programme. Drivers in Dublin are being warned of temporary road closures this morning as EU transport ministers meet at Dublin Castle. Garda escorts will be rolling with restrictions between Balls Bridge and the Castle from 8:30 to 9:30. Parking restrictions will also be in place around Balls Bridge. Garda say that disruption will be kept to a minimum while Dublin Airport will operate as normal. Pharmacists in disadvantaged communities want targeted supports in the budget. The Irish Pharmacy Union is calling on the government to help them as they face more operational and financial pressures. They care for higher volumes of patients with complex healthcare needs and provide greater levels of patient support. IPU President Caoimhe McCauley says all people should get the same level of care.
4: What we are trying to achieve here is really just to think about making sure that where you live does not determine your access to community pharmacy care, and that pharmacies in these areas can continue providing accessible care to patients and communities who depend on them.
2: Confidence is strong among Ireland's financial technology and payments companies, with 95% of those surveyed positive about the year ahead. That's despite concerns about costs and regulation. 85% say that artificial intelligence is helping them to get more work done, including answering customer queries and writing computer programs. But John Byrne, chair of FinTech and Payments Association of Ireland, says worries about trusting AI and unclear rules could slow its wider use.
5: Trust is always the key piece. So our survey shows that 85% of respondents use AI productivity assistance. 85% are actually showing productivity improvement. But things that we really need to keep mindful are trust, is it explainability, and, you know, how do we manage any regulatory uncertainty in the future?
2: Well, college students are worried about a sharp rise in the use of AI. Undergrads globally are citing artificial intelligence as their second area of concern, which could disrupt jobs. Students identifying AI as a concern rose to 55% this year. Global Undergraduate Awards Chairman Jim Barry says they fear what's ahead.
6: There's a load of reports and a lot of commentary around the risk to jobs, particularly entry-level jobs for graduates. And I think that's beginning to flow back into uncertainty around career choice.
2: And a spoiler alert, if you didn't see it last night, the traitors are getting away with murder in the castle. Ian, the latest contestant to leave the Traitors Ireland as the show enters the final week.
7: Ian, you have been banished from the castle forever. Before you go, can you please reveal, are you a faithful or a traitor?
8: I'm going to keep this plan simple. These are all legends. These are wrong. I'm faithful.
2: And that's your news at 4 minutes past 6.

Alia on Corkra Agus Ór.

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3: It's 7 o'clock. Good morning. I'm Siobhan Murphy. A motorcyclist in his 50s has died following a collision with a van near Wellington Bridge yesterday. Gardaí are appealing for witnesses and anyone with dashcam footage. Our reporter John Moynihan has more.
4: The collision happened shortly before 3:15 yesterday afternoon on the R736 near Wellington Bridge. Gardaí and emergency services attended the scene where the motorcyclist was pronounced dead. The driver of the van did not require immediate hospital treatment. The coroner has been notified and a post-mortem examination will be arranged. Gardaí are appealing to anyone who witnessed the collision or who was travelling in the area and has dashcam or other camera footage to contact New Ross Garda Station on 051 426 030, the Garda Confidential Line on 1800 666 111, or any Garda Station.
3: The Office of Public Works has approved funding of more than €1.4 million for coastal protection works at two locations in County Wexford. Wexford County Council is set to receive over €566,000, excluding VAT, for rock revetment coastal protection works along the frontage of Kelly's Resort Hotel in Rosslare. A further €891,000, excluding VAT, has been approved for works at Kilpatrick Beach, including the construction of a 55-metre rock revetment structure and improvements to track access. The works will involve construction methods and heavy rock armour typically used in coastal defence projects. Independent Ireland spokesperson on finance and enterprise, New Ross Councillor Michael Sheen, has called on the government to reject any proposal for the EU to take control of tax revenues generated by multinational technology companies in Ireland. He says the government should make it clear that taxation remains a matter for Ireland rather than the EU or the OECD, and argues that any move to share revenues across the bloc could undermine Ireland's economic independence. Speaking to South East Radio, Councillor Sheen's also criticised the government's response to suggestions from France, saying ministers should more strongly defend Ireland's authority over its tax system.
5: The government should be standing up for our national interest and standing up for Irish companies and for the Irish economy, and any encroachment or any approaching by the EU on what is the role of the Irish government should be swift, should be fast, and should be slapped down straight away.
3: There are fears older people could be forced to ration their heating this winter as the cost of home heating oil soars. The Irish Independent reports 1,000 litres now cost more than €1,600 in some cases, compared with around €900 a year ago. Fuels for Ireland says around half of households headed by someone over 65 rely on heating oil, with those in rural areas particularly exposed. The government has indicated it's examining measures to ease home heating costs in next month's budget. An Enniscorthy mother is calling for improved road safety measures in housing estates across the town after her son was hit by a car while cycling in their estate. Megan Byrne said her son Liam suffered cuts, bruises and an injured arm in the incident in Forgelands earlier this month. Megan has launched a petition calling for measures including speed limit signs, speed ramps and pedestrian crossings in housing estates. Speaking on South East Radio, Megan said her aim is to prevent another child from being involved in a similar incident and to make residential areas safer for children.
6: This can all be prevented. You know, it needs to be highlighted to the council, to all of the local politicians. It was my son that was in the incident, but it's not just my son that's affected by this. There's children in housing estates in the area, you know, locally every day that are out playing on their bikes and may have like near misses. Cars don't see them. So if they're not driving with caution, even if they are driving with caution, they might not see a child come out.
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3: Today will be warm, humid, mostly cloudy and mainly dry. Some bright or sunny intervals will develop mainly during the afternoon. Highest temperatures 20 to 22 degrees.
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Just coming on 7:10, the Cranberries getting us on the way with Dreams. Hello, good morning, welcome along to Monday, a brand new week. It's the 21st of September. It's marking for Phil all this week on the Jumbo Breakfast Show. What's going on with the weather? So mild out this morning. If you're up and about, you'll know exactly what I'm talking about. If you haven't snuck out of the bed yet, you'll be surprised. It's really, really mild, and it's set to be even milder for the rest of the day and for the week as well. We'll take it. Thank you very much. A lovely day yesterday as well. Usual bits and pieces for the Jumbo Breakfast Show. We'll be keeping an update on what's happening in news and sport across the morning with Siobhan. Also, we'll have some updates on traffic and travel. We'll have a look at the front pages of the stories that are making your newspapers, just to depress you even more as you cry into your cornflakes. But on the good news side, we've got €210 to give away if we can on our secret sound. It's edged its way up. If you can recognise what our secret sound is, the cash could be going to you. All you have to do is register as per usual, and we'll call somebody back around about 9:25. And if you can correctly identify the sound, you get the cash. All you've got to do is text WhatsApp the word secret sound along with your name to the usual number 087 373 7956. You're in the draw. Computer will pick somebody at random and I'll call you back, and then basically you might scoop the cash. All that and feel good music all morning here on Southeast Radio.

0: Just gone 7:15. Welcome to a brand new week. It's Monday morning. Southeast Radio. It's the Jumbo Breakfast Show. It's Mark in from Phil. That's Shania Twain, of course. That don't impress me much. And of course, talks across social media and different parties. Who will be the new Queen of Country with the sad passing of Dolly Parton recently? There's lots of contenders. I'm sure she's one of them. That's Shania Twain. And before Shania, we had Rachel Grace and Cry Me an Ocean. What a fantastic, great record that is. Right, let's take a look at some of the stories making the front pages of your newspapers this morning as you wake up. The Irish Times leads with ministers at odds over scale of help to buy scheme. Also, widespread concern over leaving CERT reform. Lots of talks about that amongst the teachers' unions and ministers for education. Labour and Green Party should merge, MEP says. I'm sure Labour and Green Party might have something to say about that. Also, on the Irish Times, Arsenal's lack of speed exposed by Brighton yesterday. Yeah, a lot of results across the Premier League that surprised people at the weekend. Moving to the Irish Daily Mail, tension mounting in coalition over budget tax plans. Growing number of spats between Fianna Fáil backbenchers and the finance minister ratchet up anxiety in advance of a huge spending bonanza. There's no problem spending it, but you've got to spend it the right way, as we've seen before. There's a lot of money just been flittered away. It's terrible, really, isn't it? Let's go along to the Irish Daily Star, shall we? McGregor pal threat to sue RTE. Cleared co-defendant James Lawrence slams Nikita Hand interview on RTE. Also picture of a very pensive Michael Carrick. Carrick's glass not half full. And you'll see more, hear more about that in their usual Monday morning soccer pullout in the Irish Daily Star. The Mirror leads with a picture of Ed Sheeran looking very depressed and he's crying into his hands. Ed, I feel so alone. Sheeran's anguish over Palestine storm on tour. Tearful star tells fans, I thought about quitting. The saga just continues on. I think, I don't know, everyone has an opinion on this. I suppose it's easy to have an opinion on it, but it's just, there's no winners. There's just absolutely no winners in this at all. Also, a headline which caught my eye, if AI is going to kill us all, why bother with a pension? That's on the inside of the Irish Times. It's an interesting article. It's worth a read, that's for sure. And the lead story on the Herald, which just kind of flabbergasted me as well, I have to say. Blast-proof van plan to move Dan. Prison officers are currently being selected for training on an Irish prison service new blast-proof van bought specially to transfer cartel boss Daniel Kinahan to and from the Special Criminal Court. Sources said that the 85-kilometre trip transferring the 49-year-old Kinahan from Portlaoise prison to the Special Criminal Court is considered the point of maximum vulnerability as regards to a potential breakout attempt by his associates. I think the Minister for Justice has been watching too much of the gentleman or something. We've bought a brand new bomb-proof van, transit van, to transport Daniel Kinahan. World is gone mad.
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0: to parties, weddings, you name it. It's been rolled out on a regular basis. Now, it's just sun peeking over the horizon this morning. Beautiful morning here and down the quay in Wexford. It's one of the reasons why I love coming in for Phil on The Breakfast Show, because you get these spectacular sunrises. It's just brilliant, and the weather's going to be nice today. Highs of 15 degrees more. Highest temperature 22 degrees today. That's really good. So on social media over the weekend, Italy not getting it so well. Oh, no. Absolutely lashing in Rome and in Venice. I saw a video last night of people in Venice in a gondola, and they were bailing out the gondola. There was so much rain, terrible. So we're very lucky, really, really lucky with the weather we've got here. Long may it continue. Right, news headlines are on the way.
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0: Just gone 7:30, it's time to get an update from Siobhan.
12: Thanks, Mark. Good morning. A motorcyclist in his 50s has died following a collision with a van near Wellington Bridge yesterday. Gardaí are appealing for witnesses and anyone with dash cam footage. The Office of Public Works has approved funding of more than €1.4 million for coastal protection works at two locations in County Wexford. And there are fears older people could be forced to ration their heating this winter as the cost of home heating oil soars. And the weather today will be warm, humid and mainly dry. Bright or sunny spells will develop mainly during the afternoon. Highest temperatures 20 to 22 degrees.
0: Can you explain why the weather is unseasonably lovely? Does anybody know?
12: We don't want an explanation. We just want it to continue. Isn't it gorgeous?
0: It's quite bizarre.
12: It is.
0: Yesterday, on the weekend, I was at some hurling matches on Saturday, and it was just like it was like August.
12: Yeah.
0: And yesterday, I brought my dad out from the nursing home in the wheelchair just for a walk.
12: Mm.
0: And we went off on an ice cream. And I think it's the 20th of September. What's going on?
12: Yesterday was. It's an Indian summer, and we'll take it.
0: That's what it's called.
12: An Indian summer. Yeah. That's what it's called.
0: So what do you have to thank the Indians? Is it?
12: Absolutely no clue. But we're taking it. We're we're taking it. or we want it to last now for another month, but it'll be fantastic.
0: I think it's going to be good for the week, I think, isn't it?
12: Well, it'll make the winter shorter as well. And exactly as I read out there, with the home heating oil and all those things, you know, increasing, it's nice.

0: to not be able to have to turn the heating for a while.
1: Yeah, we can hold off on the fire.
0: We can hold off.
1: It's funny. It's funny. Every year, me and Trish, we discuss when will we start the fire. We try and get to the end of September if we can.
0: We do the same thing, yeah, because it's like signifies the end of summer. Yeah, yeah. Now I have to say, Saturday night I did light it, but I only put in like a fire log. And just a couple of logs.
1: So a bit of a cheat.
0: Just to kind of, it's the look of it more than the heat.
1: Ah.
0: Yeah.
1: So you were fooling yourself that the fire was lighting with just the visual.
0: Yeah, it was just like visual.
1: Good plan. I like that. That's a good idea. I must think of that one. All right. Well, long may it continue. Thanks very much, Yvonne. Right, let's move along, shall we?
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0: big star.
1: Counting Crows, Mr. Jones. It's the Jumbo Breakfast Show for this Monday morning. It's heading towards 20 to 8 now. Hopefully you're up and about, out and around, and feeling good this morning. Weather is good, it's mild. We've just been talking about it, and it's going to be continued like that for the rest of this week as well. So we'll take every single drop of it. Now, just like to remind you, of course, our secret sound has worked its way up to €210 this morning, if you can identify our sound. A lot of people ask me, can you play it so we can have an idea? There we go, that's all it is. It's really quick, and there's a lot of people got different suggestions, but mechanical seems to be the theme of a lot of the suggestions we had over the last number of days. I still think my favourite one is the money counting machine. I'd love one of those in my house. I'd love one if I had some money to count. Paper laminating machine, sliding patio door, money going into some kind of machine, door double locking, lots of different, all kind of mechanisms and stuff. If you think you know, you've got to register at 0873737956. Text or WhatsApp the word secret sound along with your name. We'll call somebody back in an hour's time. Be ready, your phone might be ringing, and I could give you €210. Simple as that. Now, on this day, back in the day, we're all kind of got into a new mood now about music. But back in the day, we used to go down to the local record shop and we used to buy a record or a vinyl or a CD. But now it's all gone MP3. It's all virtual. There's no physical, well, there's very rare physical copies of music unless you want to keep buying vinyl and stuff like that. But most people now download their music or they stream it. And most people think that's a new phenomenon. But actually, it's actually not a new phenomenon, because on this day back in 1999, that's a long time ago, David Bowie dropped his album Hours, which was a brilliant album, by the way, if you haven't heard it, on a thing called BowieNet. He was way ahead of his time, David Bowie. Anybody knows anything about him, he was a visionary. He dropped his album Hours on BowieNet, and it became the first major artist to make a full album available for legal download. In 1988. Can you imagine? Sorry, 1999. Still a long time ago. So yeah, we were downloading music back then, even though we think it's quite a new phenomenon. And the reason I tell you that is it's an excuse to play some David Bowie. This is number one from back in the day. I love this. From 1980. This is the classic Ashes to Ashes. It's South East Radio. It's the Jumbo Breakfast Show. It's Mark Ince from Phil. We're here till 10 o'clock, and it doesn't get much better than this.

0: The Jumbo Breakfast Show. 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
6: Say what's happening out on the roads. There are travel restrictions over the Fitzgerald Kennedy Bridge, New Ross, to facilitate essential repair works to Pier 4. The bridge will have lane closures on Tuesday, tomorrow, 22nd of September, from 7:30 a.m. to 3:30 p.m. in the afternoon. The bridge will be fully closed on Wednesday, the 23rd of September, from 8 p.m. to 4 a.m. and also on Thursday, the 24th of September, from 8 p.m. to 4 a.m. Diversions will be in place through New Ross. Also, the L7097 Lochgunnan to Mayglass temporary road closure to facilitate surface restoration works today, Monday 21st of September, through to Thursday the 24th. Diversions are in place. And the L3041 Kildavern Bridge, Murren Town, traffic management, single lane traffic will with a stop go system in place from 9 a.m. to 6 p.m. daily, starting today, Monday the 21st to Wednesday the 23rd. And all that information is brought to you by Wexford County Council.
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Just gone 10 to 8 at Southeast Radio, the Jumbo Breakfast Show with Son Eakin. It feels so good. Now, Strictly was back on Saturday night. Now, don't look at me. I didn't know anything about it. I'm just an innocent bystander. But Trish was raving about it, and she had control of the remote control. So I had no option to be an innocent bystander. But apparently it's back, and it's getting all kinds of reviews. And first of all, I didn't recognise anybody in it. It's supposed to be celebrities. I said, who are these people? And she didn't even know that many of them. But anyway, I didn't recognise anybody on Strictly as celebrities. No idea. But I think the most poignant talking point is about the new presenters, apparently. The people that did it before have gone after 20-odd years, and they brought in some new people to do it. And one of them is a comedian, Josh Widdicombe. Now, he's an okay, funny guy, but he looked out of his depth. He looked so awkward. The opening sequence, when they did a dance, he looked like how I look at a wedding. Two left feet, wanted to be anywhere, hoping the ground would swallow him up. Now, maybe he'll get better, I don't know, but I suppose he's not there. He's not there to dance, is he? He's there to make it humorous and move the show along. Anyway, it's there and people are talking about it. It's captured people's imagination. I'm sure we'll get used to it, but there's new people. And I'll have to get used to it because Trish is in charge of the remote. Mahu Kamath Radio.

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11: It's 8 o'clock. Good morning. I'm Siobhan Murphy. A motorcyclist in his 50s has died following a collision with a van near Wellington Bridge yesterday. Gardaí are appealing for witnesses and anyone with dash cam footage. Our reporter John Moynihan has more.
12: The collision happened shortly before 3:15 yesterday afternoon on the R736 near Wellington Bridge. Gardaí and emergency services attended the scene where the motorcyclist was pronounced dead. The driver of the van did not require immediate hospital treatment. The coroner has been notified and a post-mortem examination will be arranged. Gardaí are appealing to anyone who witnessed the collision or who was travelling in the area and has dash cam or other camera footage to contact New Ross Garda Station on 051 426 030, the Garda Confidential Line on 1800 666 111, or any Garda Station.
11: Elsewhere, one person has died and several others were injured in a collision between a car and a bus in West Waterford last night. Some of the injured were treated at the scene while others were taken to hospital. David Seagrey reports.
13: The car and bus collided on the N25 near Pilltown shortly before 8 last night. The driver of the car was pronounced dead at the scene while bus passengers were assessed, with no serious injuries discovered. Earlier, a motorcyclist in his 50s died in a collision with a van near Wellington Bridge in Wexford. Two drivers also died in Athboy, County Meath, and near Adair in Limerick. Two passengers in the Adair crash were injured, one critically.
11: The Office of Public Works has approved more than €1.4 million in funding for coastal protection works at two locations in County Wexford. Wexford County Council is to receive over €566,000 for rock armour coastal defences along the frontage of Kelly's Resort Hotel in Rosslare. A further €891,000 has been approved for works at Kilpatrick Beach, including the construction of a 55-metre rock armour defence structure and improvements to access along the track. The projects will involve substantial coastal protection works using heavy rock armour to help protect the shoreline from erosion and wave damage. The German Chancellor has described a regional election result as a disaster but vowed to stay in office. Exit polls show Friedrich Merz's centre-right Christian Democratic Union came in with under 5% of the vote in northeastern state of Mecklenburg-Western Pomerania. The far-right Alternative for Germany party topped the polls. Leader Alice Weidel said it shows people are ready for change.
14: Kein Kanzler so No chancellor has been as unpopular as Friedrich Merz. He is a major burden for the economy in Germany, and the people expect a change in policy. People in this country don't want to continue like this anymore.
11: Elsewhere, Vladimir Putin's party appears to be dominating the vote in Russia's first parliamentary election since the outbreak of the war in Ukraine. The president claims the results so far show overwhelming support for the invasion, but none of the 10 parties running in the election oppose the war, and the one that's calling for peace has been barred from standing. These people in Moscow tell us what happens to them.
15: From the new one, improvement, so the war ends quickly. That's the most important thing, so our soldiers don't die, neither ours nor theirs.
16: Since our son-in-law is fighting for our country, we want everything to end peacefully, as quick as possible.
11: And in Enniscorthy, mother is calling for improved road safety measures in housing estates across the town after her son was hit by a car while cycling in their estate. Megan Byrne said her son Liam suffered cuts, bruises and an injured arm in the incident in Forgelands earlier this month. She's launched a petition calling for measures including speed limit signs, speed ramps and pedestrian crossings in housing estates. Speaking on South East Radio, Megan said her aims to prevent another child from being involved in a similar incident.
17: This can all be prevented. You know, it needs to be highlighted to the council, to all of the local politicians. It was my son that was in the incident, but it's not just my son that's affected by this. There's children in housing estates in the area, you know, locally every day that are out playing on their bikes and may have like near misses. Cars don't see them. So if they're not driving with caution, even if they are driving with caution, they might not see a child come out.
11: For all your local stories and more, visit southeastradio.ie. 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
18: Tá tainmh le baint as áilech na tíre seo gach tráid an bhliain, ach le sin gón freagracht, dir an brúscar agus salúig madri, díomhaid an íochúlra, agus leitintiúd idir fráidina, fórcina agus trána, bímuid ile hís leis, agus déatá sa hís le fínáil hácead cúige euro freisin. 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
11: Today will be warm, humid and mainly dry. Brighter sunny spells will develop. Highest temperatures 20 to 22 degrees.
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11: Starting with soccer, in Manchester City are the new Premier League leaders heading into the first international break of the season. City have won 5 from 5 in the league so far, and manager Enzo Maresca is happy to have some time to reflect and review.
20: The international break is good because we can review what we have done and what we can do better, but at the same time we can relax a little bit more.
11: Elsewhere, Manchester United needed a late equaliser to rescue a 1-1 draw at Fulham. Liverpool remain unbeaten in the league with a 1-0 win for manager Andoni Arriola against his old side Bournemouth. And Leeds are also yet to taste defeat in the league this season after a scoreless draw at Crystal Palace. In golf, Rory McIlroy said his focus is now firmly on winning the race to Dubai after narrowly missing out on victory at golf's BMW PGA Championship. The world's number two finished up on 15 under par at Wentworth, 2 shots behind the winner JJ Spawn. McIlroy says he left some chances out there, but he's happy with how his game has progressed in recent weeks. And in Rugby Ireland's women's head coach, Scott Beamond, is urging his players to put in 80-minute performances for the rest of their WXV Series campaign. His side surrendered a 19-point lead in a 40-36 defeat to the USA at Tala Stadium yesterday. Next up for Ireland is a clash with Japan this weekend at Galway's Dexcom Stadium. That's your news and sport on Southeast Radio.
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Opening up the second hour of the Jumbo Breakfast Show, that, of course, is Elton John, and I'm still standing. It's 8:10 now. It's marking for Phil all this week, and we're in the process of trying to give you some cash on our secret sound. We'll be calling somebody back in about half an hour's time. All you've got to do to have a chance of answering your call is to be registered to our secret sound. If you think you know what this is, let's give you a little listen to it. That's our secret sound. It's worth 210 euro this morning. All you've got to do is register. 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Text or WhatsApp, and the computer will select a number at random. We'll call somebody back. If you give me the answer, the money is yours. It's as easy as that. That's our secret sound coming up in about half an hour's time. 200.

0: 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Well, it's heading for 8:20 now. If you're watching the clock, it's the Jumbo Breakfast Show here on Southeast Radio's Mark in for Phil. That, of course, is Billie Eilish and Birds of a Feather. And also in there, Kylie Minogue and Can't Get You Out of My Head, that dance floor classic from 2001. Now, like I said, we're in the process of trying to give you some cash for a Monday morning. €210 on our Secret Sound. 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Sounds mechanical, can't give any clues. Phil said, don't give any clues. Don't give any clues whatsoever. Well, I think the clues are in what people are guessing already, but I'm not going to say any more than that. If you think you know, get registered now. And our secret sound, 087-373-7956. The word secret sound along with your name. You can give us your address if you like. We don't mind. So WhatsApp or text to that number. And like I said, we'll be calling somebody back very shortly.
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5: Just got 8:30 now. It's time to get an update from Siobhan.
6: Thanks, Mark. A motorcyclist in his 50s has died following a collision with a van near Wellington Bridge yesterday. Gardaí are appealing for witnesses and anyone with dashcam footage. One person has died and several others were injured in a collision between a car and a bus in West Waterford last night. Some of the injured were treated at the scene while others were taken to hospital. And the Office of Public Works has approved more than €1.4 million in funding for coastal protection works at two locations in County Wexford. And the weather today will be warm, humid and mainly dry. Brighter sunny spells will develop mainly during the afternoon. Highest temperatures of 20 to 22 degrees.
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6: Starting with soccer, in Manchester City are the new Premier League leaders heading into the first international break of the season. City have won 5 from 5 in the league so far and manager Enzo Maresca is happy to have some time to reflect and review.
8: The international break is good because we can review what we have done and what we can do better, but at the same time we can relax a little bit more.
6: Elsewhere, Manchester United needed a late equaliser to rescue a 1-1 draw at Fulham. Liverpool remain unbeaten in the league with a 1-0 win for manager Andoni Areola against his old side Bournemouth. Leeds are also yet to taste defeat in the league this season after a scoreless draw at Crystal Palace. The Republic of Ireland squad will meet up today ahead of their opening 4 games in the Nations League. There are concerns for manager Hamer Hargimson over the fitness of Jamie McGrath and Harvey Vale after both missed games at the weekend. Ireland are away to Kosovo on Thursday night and then face Israel on Sunday. In golf, Roy McIlroy says his focus is now firmly on winning the race to Dubai after narrowly missing out on victory at golf's BMW PGA Championship. The world number 2 finished up on 15 under par at Wentworth, 2 shots behind the winner JJ Spaun. McIlroy says he left some chances out there, but he's happy with how his game has progressed in recent weeks. Shane Lowry shared 21st place at 11 under and the Irish Open champions heading back to America before playing tournaments in Madrid and India next month. In Rugby Ireland, women's rugby head coach Scott Beamond is urging his players to put in 80-minute performances for the rest of their WXV series campaign. His side surrendered a 19-point lead and a 40-points-to-36 defeat to the USA at Tala Stadium yesterday. Next up for Ireland is a clash with Japan this weekend at Galway's Dexcom Stadium. And in Gaelic games, Rathmore toasting their first Kerry

Gaelic club senior football title in 15 years. Aidan O'Mahony's side edged out back-to-back winners Dr. Crokes by 210 to 12 points in Killarney. That's your news, headlines and sport.

0: That's the Nutty Boys, Suggs & Co. Madness, Our House from 1982. What a great record that is. Right, it's your last chance to get in on our Secret Sound to register. 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We'll be calling somebody right back if you can identify this. That's our Secret Sound. It's worth €210, one song, then we're making the call.
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0: That's a treadmill from Sam Fender. It's just 20 to 9 now. It's time to do this.
1: Secret sound.
0: Let's call somebody, shall we? See, can we give away some money? Let's make a phone call. See, can we get someone on the line? And we're €210 to give away this morning on our secret sound.
2: Hello.
0: Hello, good morning. This is South East Radio. Is that Dorothy?
2: It is.
0: How are you, Dorothy?
2: How are you, Mark?
0: I'm all right. How are you?
2: Good, thank you.
0: Good. Sound a bit giddy there. What's going on?
2: I am. I didn't think I'd get a call. I'm going around here turning off taps here in work.
0: Oh, are you? You're in work, are you?
2: Yes, I am.
0: Can you say where you are? Is it a secret?
2: No, I'm in the New Houghton Daycare Centre here in New Ross.
0: All right, very good. So what time did you start work at this morning then, early?
2: Half eight.
0: Oh, not too bad then.
2: Yeah.
0: All right, okay. So you're kind of...
2: Yeah, I was in a bit early, so can run a few taps and things.
0: Very good. You're into the swing of things. So you're there for the day, are you?
2: Oh, I am. I'm till 5 o'clock in the evening, so I pick up the clients. I drive the bus and I'm a daycare assistant.
0: Brilliant. You drive the bus? Do you?
2: Yes, I do.
0: Is that a bit of, that sounds like a bit of fun, is it?
2: Yeah, they do have fun. They actually do have fun on the bus, yes. They have South East Radio on, so they're listening and they love it.
0: Yeah, you're saying all the right things. Very good. So where's home? Where do you live? Where are you from? Where are you based?
2: I'm from Barrentown.
0: All right, okay, it's only up the road then. So
2: that's only out the road.
0: Yeah. Okay.
2: Wexford, it's lovely.
0: Quick commute into work.
2: Lovely area.
0: Right, now, for a Monday morning, I've got €210 here in my wallet, and I'd love to give it to you. Would you like to win it?
2: Oh, look, I'm only giving a good, I guess.
0: Dorothy, do you know something, right? It's a wild guess will win this, because for the first time, I actually know what it is, but... It's not what you think it is. That's a clue, is it? Whoops. Anyway. All right. It's a wild guess that's going to win this. All right. So anyway.
2: Well, maybe not.
0: All right. Let's give you a listen anyway. Let's give you a listen to it first for you and for anybody else listening as well. This is what our secret sound is. Okay. It's very brief. Right, Dorothy. What do you reckon? What's your wild guess?
2: My wild guess is. And I hope no one's after guessing because I haven't looked to see who's been guessing.
0: Right, okay,
2: what.
0: That's all right.
2: Sometimes I miss it going up and down here in work.
0: That's okay.
2: I'm giving a guess.
0: Yeah.
2: Do you know when you put your foot on the bin and the bin flips up?
0: Yeah.
2: That's
0: when you press down on one of those pedal bins. Oh yeah, that's a good.
2: Yes.
0: That's a. Do you know something? That's a good one. I like that. Is it correct though? Let's find out. Dorothy from Barrentown. Unfortunately, it's incorrect, Dorothy. But it's a good guess. I do like that. That's great. That's really good.
2: I'll go back to the drawing board and keep listening.
0: Keep listening and keep guessing. That's because, like I said, it's going to be a guess. So it's going to be a wild guess that's going to win this. So anyway, listen, enjoy the rest of your day at work and don't work too hard. You can tell the boss I said that. And
2: I will.
0: Stay listening to South East Radio on the bus. Thanks
2: a
0: million. See you, Dorothy. Bye.
2: Listen, look after yourself.
0: Oh, certainly. Bye. There we go. That's Dorothy. Isn't she lovely? Working hard today. Driving the bus. I love it. So it rolls over. €220 tomorrow in our secret sound. Do you know what it is?
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0: Right, let's see what's happening out on the roads this morning. There are travel restrictions over the Fitzgerald Kennedy Bridge, New Ross, to facilitate essential repair works on Pier 4. The bridge will have lane closures tomorrow, that's Tuesday the 22nd of September, from 7:30 in the morning till 3:30 in the afternoon. And the bridge will be fully closed on Wednesday the 23rd and Thursday the 24th of September, that's this week, from 8 p.m. in the evening till 4 a.m. in the morning. Diversions will send you through New Ross. The L7097 Lochgunnan to Mayglass, that's temporary road closure to facilitate surface restoration works. Today, Monday the 21st, through till Thursday the 24th, diversions are in place. And the L341 Kildavern Bridge, Murren Town traffic management system, single line traffic with stop and go in place from 9 a.m. to 6 p.m. daily, starting today, Monday the 21st, through till Wednesday the 23rd of September. And that's your traffic and travel now, with thanks to Wexford County Council.
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Florence Road, 7563. It's South East Radio. A bit behind on this one. Happy first birthday to Princess Realton Bury. With love, we love you lots. That comes from Grandad, Nanny, Dad, Mam, and Theo. And your two bodyguards, Brother Rian and Cousin Charlie. Enjoy your day, Princess. So, well, happy first birthday to Realton Bury, celebrating birthday today. Hope you have a fantastic day. From Grandad, Nanny, Dad, Mam, Theo, Rian and Charlie. Rewind years are up after the news, taking us there. This is Madonna.

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5: It's 9 o'clock. Good morning. I'm Siobhan Murphy. A motorcyclist in his 50s has died following a collision with a van near Wellington Bridge yesterday. Gardaí are appealing for witnesses and for anyone with dashcam footage to come forward. Our reporter John Moynihan has more.
6: The collision happened shortly before 3:15 yesterday afternoon on the R736 near Wellington Bridge. Gardaí and emergency services attended the scene where the motorcyclist was pronounced dead. The driver of the van did not require immediate hospital treatment. The coroner has been notified and a post-mortem examination will be arranged. Gardaí are appealing to anyone who witnessed the collision or who was travelling in the area and has dash cam or other camera footage to contact New Ross Garda Station on 051 426 030, the Garda confidential line on 1-800-666-111, or any Garda station.
5: Elsewhere, one person has died and several others were injured in a collision between a car and a bus in West Waterford last night. Some of the injured were treated at the scene while others were taken to hospital. The car and bus collided on the N25 near Pilltown shortly before 8 last night. The driver of the car was pronounced dead at the scene while bus passengers were assessed with no serious injuries discovered. Friends of the Earth says the budget must deliver lasting cuts to energy bills rather than another sticking plaster solution. The group wants a windfall tax on data centre profits to help fund warmer homes. It's also seeking an extra €5 a week in fuel allowance and free solar panels for more vulnerable households. Chief Executive Deirdre Duffy says investment in home upgrades would offer lasting protection from energy price shocks.
7: So we can't keep facing into energy crisis after crisis and trying to respond to it. We need some more long-term solutions now to lower bills so that people have warmer homes and that in the long term that they can afford their energy and they don't have to worry about it every winter.
5: The Office of Public Works has approved more than €1.4 million in funding for coastal protection works at two locations in County Wexford. Wexford County Council is to receive over €566,000, excluding VAT, for rock armour coastal defences along the frontage of Kelly's Resort Hotel in Mosslare. A further €891,000, excluding VAT, has been approved for works at Kilpatrick Beach, including the construction of a 55-metre rock armour defence structure and improvements to access along the track. The projects will involve substantial coastal protection works using heavy rock armour to help protect the shoreline from erosion and wave damage. The German Chancellor has described a regional election result as a disaster, but vowed to stay in office. Exit polls show Frederick Merz's centre-right Christian Democratic Union came in with under 5% of the vote in northeastern state of Mecklenburg-Western-Pomerania area. The far-right Alternative for Germany party topped the polls. Leader Alice Weidel said it shows the people are ready for a change.
8: No Chancellor has been as unpopular as Friedrich Merz. He is a major burden for the economy in Germany, and the people expect a change in policy. People in this country don't want to continue like this anymore.
5: A new pilot programme has been launched aimed at reducing smartphone distraction in schools. It will see students allowed to keep their phones, but they'll be blocked from access to non-essential smartphone functions. The programme removes the need to collect, store and return devices every day. Longford and Westmeath Education and Training Board's the first education provider to take part. Nicola Mortimer from 3Ireland said the phone restrictions operate during school hours.
9: So how the application works is students participate with parental consent and they install Blackout Education on their app, on their phone. And during the school hours, access then to social media, gaming, internet browsing and the camera is restricted while calls and SMS remain available.
5: And a special dementia awareness experience is taking place on Wexford Quay today to mark World Alzheimer's Day. Bluebird Cares immersive experience bus will be there from 10 a.m. until 4:30 p.m. offering a free virtual dementia tour. Participants wear gloves, goggles and headphones which alter their sight, hearing and touch before attempting a series of everyday tasks. The 8-minute experience is designed to give people a better understanding of some of the challenges faced by those living with dementia. No booking is required. For this and all of your local stories and more, visit southeastradio.ie. It's 9:04.
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5: Today will be warm, humid and mainly dry. Bright or sunny spells will develop mainly during the afternoon. Highest temperatures 20 to 22 degrees.
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5: Starting with soccer, and Manchester City are the new Premier League leaders heading into the first international break of the season. City have won 5 from 5 in the league so far. Elsewhere, Manchester United needed a late equaliser to rescue a 1-1 draw at Fulham. Liverpool remain unbeaten in the league with 1-0 win for manager Andoni Areola against his old side Bournemouth. Leeds are also yet to taste defeat in the league this season after a scoreless draw at Crystal Palace. The Republic of Ireland squad will meet up today ahead of their opening 4 games in the Nations League. There are concerns for manager Hamer Hallgrímsson over the fitness of Jamie McGrath and Harvey Vale after both missed games at the weekend. Ireland are away to Kosovo on Thursday night and then face Israel on Sunday. In golf, Rory McIlroy says his focus is now firmly on winning the race to Dubai after narrowly missing out on victory at golf's BMW PGA Championship. The world number 2 finished up on 15 under par at Wentworth, 2 shots behind the winner JJ Spawn. And in rugby, Ireland's women's head coach Scott Beaman is urging his players to put in an 80-minute performance for the rest of their WXV series campaign. His side surrendered a 19-point lead in a 40-36 defeat to the USA at Tallaght Stadium yesterday. Next up for Ireland is a clash with Japan this weekend at Galway's Dexcom Stadium. That's your news and sport on Southeast Radio.
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Just headed for 9:15 on this Monday morning, the 21st of September at Southeast Radio. The Rewind Years is marking for Phil all this week with the Lighthouse Family Lifted, one of those records that just kind of pours over you, taken from their album Ocean Drive, which sold 1.8 million copies in the UK alone. It's one of the most successful albums of all time. Just a brilliant, and also featured Ocean Drive and Goodbye Heartbreak, some of the singles, along with the other next follow-up album, which of course was Postcards from Heaven featuring High, which is probably their biggest hit, along with Lost in Space and Rain Cloud. Easy listening music at its very best, feel good radio all day long. And also in there with some George Michael and Faith, just one of those fantastic records. And the feel good music continues.

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1: Don't
0: wake me
1: up. Don't miss a powerful night with Gavin James at Wexford Spiegeltent Festival. Prepare to be captivated by this intimate and uplifting performance of all his massive hits. Gavin James, Wexford Spiegeltent, Saturday, 24th of October.
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Classic Stevie Wonder, Superstition. What a great record it is. 25 past nine. If you're a Stevie Wonder fan, by the way, he's coming to Dublin, believe it or not, as part of his Songs in the Key of Life 50th anniversary tour. The album was released in 1976. Featured Sir Duke, of course, probably his trademark tune, Isn't She Lovely, and a whole host of others. And it's a rather unique concert because he's actually playing the entire album from start to finish. I don't know if that's ever happened before. I don't recollect anybody doing that before, but what a great idea. So that's happening on Sunday, the 1st of November, in the Three Arena in Dublin. Stevie Wonder performing his iconic album, Songs in the Key of Life, 50th anniversary tour from start to finish. Classic Stevie Wonder. You'll want to be there. I think there are still tickets available as well. It's the Rewind Years, 25 past nine now. Southeast Radio. Got to say hello and good morning to Anne Dunbar. Sent me a lovely message earlier on, Anne. Thank you very much. I do appreciate it. And thanks for listening our way. And maybe tomorrow you'll come out to take on our secret sound. Who knows? Play this one especially for you. A bit of disco for a Monday morning. And why not? Let's head back to the decade that formed my life. Back to the 70s. This is Baccarat now, and Yes, sir, I can boogie.

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Two of Scotland's finest artists back to back. Deacon Blue just back from a tour of Australia. That's Real Gone Kid, probably one of their biggest hits. That's, of course, Ricky Ross and Rain McIntosh on vocals there. And their good news is they're coming to Dublin on Thursday, October 7th, playing the Three Arena. If you're a Deacon Blue fan, it's definitely a must. Still some tickets available, I would imagine, or you can dig them out somewhere secondhand. But that's 7th October, Dublin, Three Arena for Deacon Blue. Great, great gig. And before that, the inimitable Rod Stewart, probably one of the best voices of all time. Massive fan of Rod Stewart, just fantastic. He's cancelled his tours, unfortunately. He's a bit under the weather, a bit of ill health has made him cancel the rest of his tours for 2026. But the good news is they've been rescheduled for 2027. So if you're going to go along to see Rod, wherever that may be, 2027 will be the year. Just an absolute legend. He's in the Rock and Roll Hall of Fame, not once, but twice, believe it or not. Just says everything about the man, doesn't it? Love Rod Stewart. Here's one of those records that when it came along, we all went, oh, that's different. Love this. Feel good music at its very best. This is K.D. Lang.

0: with Canadian singer-songwrite K.D. Lang, Constant Craving, probably her biggest hit to date. It's just gone a quarter to ten now. Southeast Radio's The Rewind. It's good to say hello and good morning to Dorothy, who was on with us earlier on, who unfortunately didn't correctly identify our secret sound, but she was delighted to be back on the radio. So thank you very much, Dorothy. And maybe another guest is coming from you, maybe in the forthcoming years as well. Days. Now, still to come, we've got more from our Rewind years. Just want to remind you, tomorrow, €220 is what our secret sound is worth.
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That's Bananarama, their version of Venus, originally recorded by the Shocking Blue Jeans Dutch Band. That's just about where we have to wrap it up for this morning. Thank you so much for your company here on the Jumbo Breakfast Show. We'll do it all again tomorrow from 7 a.m. bright and early for a Tuesday. Just remind you, 2:20 on our Secret Sound tomorrow, if you think you know what it is. We'll be opening up the phone lines and inviting you to take part. Alan's along with the morning mix after the news at 10. From me, Mark Collins. Cheerio for now.

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4: Good morning. On your Morning Mix today, Professor Angus Dalgleish is a leading British oncologist and cancer researcher who has been Professor of Oncology at St George's University of London since 1991. He's a distinguished career in medical research, including pioneering work on HIV and the immune system. His views on COVID-19 have often challenged prevailing public health positions, making him a prominent and sometimes controversial in a voice in the debate. He joins us live in the Morning Mix just after 10. But first off, over to Siobhan Murphy in the Southeast Radio Newsroom.
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8: Thanks, Alan. Here's the headlines at 10 o'clock. A motorcyclist in his 50s has died following a collision with a van near Wellington Bridge yesterday. Gardaí are appealing for witnesses. The Office of Public Works has approved funding of more than €1.4 million for coastal protection works at two locations in County Wexford. And older people could be left rationing their heating this winter amid a major rise in the price of home heating oil. According to the Irish Independent, prices have jumped by as much as 75% over the past year. And the weather today will be warm, humid and mainly dry. Brighter sunny spells will develop mainly during the afternoon. Highest temperatures 20 to 22 degrees.
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8: Southeast Radio has been informed of the following bereavements. Nolan of Enniscorthy, Kevin Nolan, St Aidan's Villas, Enniscorthy, beloved son of James and Grace, brother of Colin and Liam. Removal from Crosby's Funeral Home, Enniscorthy, today Monday to St Aidan's Cathedral, Enniscorthy, for funeral mass at 12 noon, followed by a cremation service at Mount Jerome Crematorium, Victorian Chapel, Dublin at 4pm. Family flowers only, donations if desired to the Kevin Bell Repatriation Trust. Long of Gorey, Michael Long, Ramsford Park, Gorey, and formerly of Donnybrook, Dublin, beloved husband of Catherine, father of Paul and John, reposing at Flood's Funeral Home, McDermott Street, Gorey, today Monday from 4 until 6pm. A private cremation will take place in Mount Jerome Crematorium, Harold's Cross, Dublin. House private, please. Bailey of New Ross. Derek Bailey, South Street, New Ross, husband of Maud and father of Laura, son of the late Johnny and Laura. Funeral Mass today, Monday at 10 a.m. in St. Mary and Michael's Parish Church, New Ross. Burial afterwards in St. Stephen's Cemetery. House private at all times, please. Family flowers only, donations if desired to the Irish Cancer Society. Bryn of Enniscorthy. Michelle Bryn, Knee Green, Meadowlands, Ross Road, Enniscorthy, and formerly of Sallynoggin, Dublin. Beloved daughter of the late Paddy and Betty, sister of Billy, Julie and David. Funeral Mass today, Monday at 10 a.m. in St. Aidan's Cathedral, Enniscorthy. Burial afterwards in Dean's Grange Cemetery, Dublin, arriving at 12:30 p.m. approximately. Byrne of Clonlea. Willie Byrne, Clonlea Palace, Clonroach. Beloved husband of the late Anna, father of Eamon and Bridget. Reposing at Cooney's Funeral Home today, Monday from 4, concluding at 7 p.m. Removal from Cooney's Funeral Home on Tuesday to Christ the King Church, Palpaisty, arriving for Funeral Mass at 11 a.m. Burial afterwards in Clabon Cemetery. Family flowers only, please. Donations of desire to the new community hospital, New Ross. Carberry of Enniscorthy. John Carberry, Sparrows Land, Bree, Enniscorthy. Beloved husband of the late Jean, father of Jim and brother of Tess and the late Peg and Tommy. Removal from Brown's Funeral Home in Enniscorthy today, Monday at 11:20 a.m. to the Church of the Assumption, Bree, arriving for a funeral mass at 12 noon. Burial afterwards in the new cemetery, Bree. Dray of Inishdeag. Kitty Dray, Kneeling, the Square, Inishdeag, County Kilkenny, former postmistress of Inishdeag. Beloved wife of Jim, mother of Seamus, Marguerite, Eamon, Pat, Michael and the late Matt. Sister of Mary, Michael and John. Funeral Mass today, Monday at 11 a.m. in St. Columbkill's Church in Inishdeag. Burial afterwards in Kappa Cemetery. Power of Dunmain. Edward Ned Power, Dunmain, New Ross, beloved husband of the late Sis. Father of Walter, Michael, Robert, Breda and Nuala. Brother of Kitty, Luke and John. Reposing at Cooney's Funeral Home, New Ross on Tuesday from 4, concluding at 7 p.m. Removal from Cooney's Funeral Home on Wednesday to St. John the Baptist Church, Gusseran, arriving for Funeral Mass at 11 a.m. Burial afterwards in Gusseran Cemetery. Southeast Radio extends sympathy to the bereaved.

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1: A very good morning to you and welcome to your Monday edition of Southeast Radio's Morning Mix. We've a busy programme lined up for you. Just to remind you that today is World Alzheimer's Day and Bluebird Care's immersive experience bus is on Wexford Quay, giving people the chance to experience for a few minutes some of the challenges faced by someone living with dementia. Also, we're very close to the 75th celebration of Wexford Festival Opera, and Suzanne Nance, the Chief Executive Officer, will be joining me live in studio. We'll also get an update about the grid. We'll be speaking to Sinead Dooley. We have so much to get through in the show. Our comment line is open to you on 053 914 5222 and our text or WhatsApp 087 373 7956 in association with Doyle's Garage Courtown in Enniscorthy, the home of MG in County Wexford, is available to contact as well. Catherine is taking the calls on 053 914 5222. So where do we begin? Professor Angus Dalgleish is a leading British oncologist and cancer researcher who has been Professor of Oncology at St George's University of London since 1991. He has a distinguished career in medical research, including pioneering work on HIV and the immune system. I'm now joined by Professor Dalgleish to discuss his views on COVID-19, including the pandemic response, lockdowns, vaccines, and the potential implications for cancer and the immune system. His views have often challenged prevailing public health positions, making him a prominent and sometimes controversial voice in the debate. Good morning to Professor.
2: Good morning, and thank you for having me.
1: Professor, in 1984, I just want to let people know a little bit about who you are before we get into the core of our discussion this morning, just to set the scene on who you are and what you do. In 1984, you made an incredibly significant breakthrough by discovering that HIV uses the CD4 receptor to enter human cells. For our listeners who might not know the history, can you explain how you made that discovery and why it was so crucial to understanding AIDS?
2: Well, it was I had set my sights on doing an MD research degree on how viruses can cause cancer and how the immune system can prevent them doing this. And I was advised to go to the Institute of Cancer Research to work with Robin Weiss, who was the world expert on retroviruses. And these are RNA viruses that basically integrate into the cell. And he'd worked for a long time on the first of these retroviruses, which caused leukemia, and he was an expert in receptors. So he gave me a project to examine the receptor for HTLV-1, which had I used classical techniques, I'd still be doing that today. And so I thought outside the box and realized the only way to find a receptor is to look for known receptors and ask the question, does it use any of these? And, you know, within a few weeks, we'd come up with CD4. It was to me, so obvious. Yeah. And to the rest of the community, they were so suspicious that I made a major mistake, all the experts were brought in to confirm it, which they were surprised, but I wasn't, when they did it. It was regarded as very important, but on the back of that, I realized that how the virus caused AIDS was a lot more complex than that.
1: Okay, and another example of what you do is you were also instrumental in recognising the immune-boosting powers of thalidomide, which eventually led to the development of a successful cancer drug. How did you manage to take a drug with such a notorious tragic history and pivot into a genuinely effective treatment which has enabled thousands of cancer patients to live a full health life?
2: Yes, it is. It is actually one of my most memorable moments, and I will actually not be shy about saying I've just released a book called Memorable Medical Moments, and it is about observing very difficult cases and thinking outside the box. And this was, I was in charge of the immunology set up at the MRC Clinical Research Centre in Northwick Park, and I worked with Mike Denman, who is a world expert in these weird, very rare autoimmune diseases, actually, which we are seeing a lot post-COVID. I'll come to that later. And we had one particular girl there who had been referred to us from another hospital. The autoimmune disease is wrecking the mucosa in her mouth. She couldn't even drink water. She was lost lots of weight. She had drips. And he was away, and I was covering him. And I said, I've looked at this very, very carefully, and I think she's got more in common with a thing called Becher's disease, which you get around the Mediterranean. You don't get it in English people. That's another story. But anyhow, I said, and I look at this, that the main thing is ulceration, and I notice that thalidomide, there's a one report in the literature saying it improves reactions like ulceration. And I don't think we've got any option. She's been on maximum steroids. So he told me to, that sounds a good idea, he said, go ahead and do it. I said, big problem, thalidomide's only a tablet. It's not available, and she can't swallow. So he told me to go to the pharmacy, get thalidomide tablet, grind it down, suck it up in a syringe and squirt it down the back of her throat, right. Which I did. And the next day, she'd started to improve and she was sipping water. The next day, she was eating. And the next day, we sent her home. I mean, I've never sent anybody home from intensive care to home before. And I realized then that this drug had miraculous powers that had been overlooked and ignored. So I set out, my mission was to find out what is in this drug that's so good. I applied to everybody, the MRC, the Wellcome Trust, even the CRC at the time. And they all said, we can't support research into this. It causes birth defects. I said, I'm fully aware of that, but all the drugs I use as a cancer doctor cause birth defects. We just don't give them to pregnant women. It's that simple. Anyhow, a group in a small company looking for a project in America who were British and who had worked on thalidomide before contacted me, and I will go straight to the end of it. They said, are you sure about this? Yeah. Are you happy? Would you be happy to do trials? I said, yes. And then thalidomide's big problem is actually not birth defect, it is nerve damage. And I pointed out that it is actually, it was people with multiple myeloma were stabilizing and improving dramatically. Okay. And this is important to me because my father died of it. So this was a personal thing. Right. And I said, we have to get variants of this drug and test them to see if they are just as good without the nerve problem.
3: All right.
2: They resisted. But at any rate, the rest is history. The first drug we found that ticked all the boxes was lenalidomide.
3: Yes.
2: And I gave it to the first person in the world, did the first phase 1-2, and I have friends who are on it. That's how important it is now.
1: All right, so we have now set the scene as to who you are and some of the pioneering work you've done. But as I said in my introduction, your views when it comes to the COVID-19 pandemic have often challenged prevailing public health positions, making you a prominent and sometimes controversial voice in the debate. I have to say I'm not a medical professional, but we have done a lot of research to put to you the question that I hope will challenge you and to get your response. And again, I just want to let our listeners know this interview is fully live. This is not a pre-record. This is live as we speak this morning. So let's cut to the chase and go to the core of why I'm speaking to you this morning. You've explicitly written that COVID, like climate change, was a scam designed to induce fear and allow elites to make billions through taxes. Millions of people have died worldwide and ICUs were overflowing before a single vaccine was ever rolled out. How can you, Professor, look at that global tragedy and call the virus a scam?
2: It's because the whole thing was greatly exaggerated. And I was the first person, along with my colleague Birger Sørensen from Norway, with whom I had been working on an HIV vaccine, which I point out has been in clinical trials and actually is effective even in people who are already infected with the virus. Because this was a unique approach and technology, as soon as the virus, sequence was released in Nature, he called me up and he said, let's make a vaccine based on this that doesn't make all of the mistakes that HIV did. Remember, Fauci claimed that he would have an HIV vaccine 40 years ago. We're still waiting for it. And that's because he used the same wrong approach again and again, hoping it would work out eventually. Well, that, as Einstein pointed out, the definition of stupidity, trying the same thing over and over again, hoping for a different result. Well, our different approach, which was to ignore the envelope of the virus, had worked well. So our thing, when we looked at the sequence of this virus, we realized the spike protein of it was a highly dangerous organism. It had been engineered in the lab, and it was highly positively charged, which viruses in nature aren't, because it would eventually lead to them being destroyed. They wouldn't survive. But this had been highly positive charged. And just to give an idea to our listeners, that meant that the virus would attack a human cell rather like a fridge magnet. Instead of finding its way slowly and getting the key in the door and opening to get into the cell, it would go woof straight to the cell and get in. And also stimulate a lot of activation and problems by touching other receptors. And so we said, do not use this. And while we were looking at it, we found that 80% of that spike protein had homologies to human proteins. They were so strong that we actually said, if you use this, you're going to get horrendous clotting issues with the thrombocytopenic problem, which became evident very, very quickly.
1: Okay.
2: We said it's got sequences that will guarantee you getting Guillain-Barre, Bell's palsy, a whole range of things, all of which we got. Now, I cannot understand why, when we submitted this to all the so-called good and great, they looked at it and they listened to this trickle coming back from America through Fauci saying, no, it didn't escape from a lab, it jumped from a bat. Well, the evidence, I said right at the time, and we've written a book called The Origin of the E-Virus, and with Stephen Key, who is the leading scientist in America, to set out to see where it came from, and agreed with us 100%. There's no chance it's a natural virus at all.
1: Okay.
2: And remember, we were all told this for 2, 3, 4 years. We were told this nonsense.
1: So to summarize what you've said there, because I'm conscious I have another 10, 15 minutes with you, and I'm trying to get as many questions to you as possible. But in relation to calling the virus a scam, could you summarize what you just said for me in a couple of sentences in a simplistic way as possible, Professor?
2: Okay. The bottom line was that the virus came from a laboratory that was engineering it, and they were trying to make these bat viruses more infectious, and they succeeded. It escaped. I'll give them that. It escaped into the community. Now, when you get a virus that escapes and it causes illness quite quickly, and there's a big bulge of infections, it is likely that that virus will burn itself out very, very quickly, and even without any interaction whatsoever. And that's when I said it called it a scam. It was confirmed when they introduced lockdown.
1: Have you got the information to prove what you just said to me there?
2: Oh, I have lots of evidence. I mean, I've written books on it. I mean, the origin of the virus, which is easily available, look my name up on Amazon.
1: Yeah.
2: And The Death of Science is one collaborated with Dr. Paul Goddard, and we have gone through all this.
1: Right.
2: Now, lockdown was introduced when the first wave was dying out. I mean, it was totally, utterly irrelevant. And we pointed out it would cause nothing but problems in the future. How can you stop people going to school, educated young people?
1: Right.
2: Now, I hold Chris Whitty and all your Irish medical officers and politicians criminally responsible for what happened, because there was no need for this. Now, everybody said everybody's doing it. No, they didn't. Angus Tegnell, the chief medical officer of Sweden, refused to have a lockdown, and he said if the people are at risk, they're all over 80, they can look after themselves. You know, just they stay at home. They do their own quarantine.
1: Yeah.
2: Sweden have the lowest excess deaths in the whole Western world because they didn't introduce lockdown.
1: Right.
2: That is how simple and important it was.
1: Okay, I need to move on, Professor, because I have a lot to put to you in the time frame I have with you. In your writings, so you've already touched on Fauci, you describe figures like Bill Gates and Anthony Fauci as evil psychopaths and call for the sacking and prosecution of chief medical officers and regulators. For a public looking for objective scientific debate, doesn't using such extreme language, does it undermine your own scientific credibility?
2: No, I don't think it does. I mean, I think for a start, if you just look at the people who orchestrated this, people like Fauci, he was made recently a honorary overseas fellow of our Royal Society, which meant to be the bastion of scientific endeavour. However, now we know, I was over in the Senate giving evidence about the use of the vaccine program. I do regard it as criminally irresponsible to have rolled it out, certainly to young people. And, I mean, basically, I went for everything that Fauci stood for. I've known him since 1984, when I did the receptor, etc., which you already mentioned. And I realized he did not have any scientific evidence for any of the things which he said, and that he basically was he was a narcissist of extreme intent, as we know from his diary. He basically said he reveled in being the most famous doctor in the world, but people did whatever he said. There was no science for it. When people pointed this out, he said, if you criticize me, you criticize the science. Well, there was no science when we were talking about Tony Fauci. There was no evidence for the lockdown that he put forward, the distancing, the masks, the fact you weren't allowed to have early treatment like ivermectin, hydroxychloroquine, etc., which saved people. People who had these early, we say the data there was overwhelming. Why did he actually say they were horse medicines and you mustn't take them? Because he wanted people to continue dying so he could roll out the vaccine program.
1: Okay, let's move on to the next question. We know that severe COVID-19 itself is wreaked havoc on the body. I've had it three times myself. The first time was absolutely horrendous. I know it can cause massive vascular damage and inflammation. Isn't it much more likely, Professor Angus, that catching the actual virus is what's driving the post-pandemic health problems rather than the jab?
2: Oh, no, not at all. It is very, very clear in those areas that they had very poor uptake of the jab. People are far, far healthier. They have an innate herd immunity to the virus. We knew this before the vaccine was forced on us. I mean, people with who had been exposed to the virus have the best immune system. The vaccine destroys it. I pointed this out in another publication, not just pointing out that the spike protein was dangerous, but we reviewed uniquely 20 years' history of coronavirus vaccines. Very simply, one, not one of them ever works. Two, they're highly dangerous because they induce an immune response which is actually detrimental, makes you more susceptible to other infections. And three, when they were given to higher animals, i.e. ones above mice, like they use primates, it killed them. Right. So, I mean, even without spike protein, we knew that the whole approach was dangerous.
1: Well, let's flesh it out a little bit more. You are quoted as saying that mRNA technology causes cancer, but how do you square that, Professor Angus, with the recent Phase 3 trials, where they're actually using Moderna and mRNA vaccine to treat deadly melanomas, cutting recurrence by nearly half?
2: I laugh about that because if you look at one of my other areas of work, I've been a principal of the Institute of Cancer Vaccines and Immunotherapy, which is a charity purely focusing on that. And I have been doing cancer vaccine work for over 25 years. And what we have found is that cancer vaccines per se, focusing on the antigens that are unique to cancer, again, never works because the cancers just downregulate the antigen. It's rather like if a chap's got his head sitting over a wall and you start shooting at him, he's got to duck, put his head down pretty quickly if you're shooting at his head. And that's exactly what cancer cells do. So basically, this is an act of pure desperation of Moderna and Pfizer and these other people. I know uniquely because I'm one of the very few oncologists who sat on the scientific board of companies developing messenger RNA. I worked in conjunction very closely with scientists in a company called CureVac, who call themselves the messenger RNA vaccine company. So again, the messenger RNA vaccine company. They are actually spending most of their time suing Pfizer and Moderna for stealing their intellectual property. But I left 10 years ago after being on it 5 years ago. So you get an idea how long this has all been going. And at that time, there was no hope of them actually getting through to use these for cancer. This is why it is a scam. We didn't need a COVID vaccine, right, but they needed a justification to roll out messenger RNA vaccines.
1: And again, I want to question you further on this. Like, major institutions like Cancer Research UK and the American Cancer Society have completely rejected the claim that mRNA vaccines are causing cancer, Professor Angus. Why should our listeners believe that the entire global oncology community has got this wrong? And you were right.
2: Well, I think, you know, I think this was really rather well emphasized when I was at the US Senate with the chairman, Senator Ron Johnson, and he had the chief medical officer of the American Society of Clinical Oncology, who boasted they represented 50,000 doctors, and none of them agreed that the messenger RNA could cause cancer. I mean, this is the sort of nonsense that's reeled out. You're very used to it daily with politics. I didn't know what she was talking about. Very simple questions were put to her. She couldn't answer any of them, and basically said that nobody had done any research into it. So how can you say there is no evidence, no link, when not only has no research been done, but it's deliberately not being done? Because, as he pointed out, these people are all incredibly dependent on advertising massive deals with Big Pharma. And Big Pharma have made it very, very clear they're not going to support you if you challenge them and say what they're doing is not working.
1: Look, it's great to have a chance to talk to you about this in detail, and time is catching up with me, Professor, but can I just bring in another point to you? Science relies on rigorous peer review. If you have solid clinical evidence linking mRNA vaccines to these aggressive cancers, why hasn't it been published in a leading oncology journal for the rest of the scientific community to scrutinise?
2: That is a brilliant question, and I can tell you why. It's because all the main journals now are essentially owned by virtue of mass advertising by the Big Pharma, who don't want this out there. I published the first thing in 2022, that I was seeing patients with the booster vaccines relapse with their melanomas, and it was the only thing they had in common were having booster vaccines. And it certainly is, for those listening, it's the boosters. The first two are not that dangerous in this regard. And it was up on the BMJ website, British Medical Journal, and they took it down after a few days and with no explanation. By that time, people all over the world had seen it, and they'd all contacted me, not all, but people from every continent contacted me and saying, we're saying the same thing too. Yeah. And in the last 4 years, we have found it impossible to advertise this on the main journals. If they do publish it, they're then harassed by a group that harassed the editor to withdraw it on the grounds, listen to this, it doesn't fit the scientific consensus. So that's why I wrote the book Death of Science. There's no open, objective science anymore in any of those organisations. And I think the CRUK and all these people are an absolute disgrace because they've suppressed the science, which is so important for the health of the nation. And I can't tell you how much damage has been done by the boosters. And that's why I want it stopped as well as many, many people. I just come back from Australia. We're going for a Royal Commission. There's a Royal Commission in Canada. And they cannot believe the evidence. And what they want to know, why was it suppressed for so long? I've just told you. Right. These people who organise this are really evil. There's no other word for it.
1: Right, they are the views being expressed by you, Professor. I have to wrap up in just a few moments' time. I want to get a summary from you. Your letter, well, I'll get one or two more quick questions into you as well. Your letter claims we have no proper knowledge of how these vaccines behave in the body. But, again, and as I keep saying, I'm not a medical profession, but I have researched and have spoken to medical professionals who have given me their view. But researchers have studied the mRNA and lipid nanoparticles for decades. Are you...

0: and said it's impossible to make a vaccine out of messenger RNA technology. They are gene therapies. They're uncontrollable. They insert into your genome, and they can basically turn on your cancer genes, and they can turn off the genes that stop you getting cancer, and they can suppress your immune system, making you much more susceptible to a whole range of other conditions. These people all came out. They had left these companies. They said, we can't do this. We can't suck with it ever anymore. And they came out and they all said the same thing and they all gave the same science. What was their main complaint? They cannot get this stuff published because it gets censored.
1: Professor Angus, I have to wrap up in a second. Thank you so much for joining me. I've tried to challenge you as best I can to give you an opportunity to give your views and to express the views of people who disagree with you. And the listeners will now decide on the basis of what I've put the questions to you, a lot of which I've had backup medical information. But I do appreciate the quality of the work that you've done. And as a leading oncologist, giving you a voice. Just by way of summary, Professor, the key concerns about COVID response that you felt were overlooked at the time, a little general summary for me before we conclude. Looking back, which of your warnings about lockdowns and COVID policy do you believe have been borne out by subsequent evidence?
0: I believe absolutely everything that I warned about and was told several times. I mean, we actually gave papers to the Cabinet, to Boris Johnson, Whitty and Valance, all who decided they knew more than I did and basically decided to ignore us. We've been right about absolutely everything. We were right about the virus escaping from the lab. We were right about it basically being a flu-like organism in which the best way to treat it was actually correct the really low vitamin D levels in everybody, in the certainly in the British community, because we know that alone is more effective than any flu vaccine. There's four papers out there which have shown that, and yet what they still get pushed for the flu vaccine because vitamin D is not very profitable. And all these things we said, that you just treat it early, treat it aggressively, acutely, and it will work. And I know that ivermectin and hydroxychloroquine were an issue in colleagues in Ireland. They were completely correct. Every single study has shown them to be correct. The FDA and Fauci basically tried to kill them by conducting studies in people who were dying. Of course, nothing works if you already started the dying process. If you do it early on, nobody went to hospital. Okay. Nobody died. I mean, it was really incredible. And let me just remind everybody that everything was exaggerated, like you wouldn't believe. I know it's a bad infection, but it's a lot of bad. If it wasn't for COVID, there would have been very bad flu. It's a bad infection, but it was exaggerated to the point that everybody was frightened, they wanted to put their masks on, and they listened. They didn't do the early treatment. Ivermectin, hydroxychloroquine, was obviously out there, and there was lots of good doctors in Ireland giving this, for which they had been punished. I mean, can you imagine where you're punished for being a good doctor, and the bad doctors who are doing the punishing remain unscathed?
1: Just you mentioned hydroxychloroquine and ivermectin. Yeah. Look, numerous massive gold standard randomized trials, according to my information here, around the world proved that they offered no clinical benefit against the virus. Why do you dismiss global clinical trial data?
0: I disagree. That was absolute rubbish. The every single randomized trial that was done when they were used early on showed a massive benefit. The very worst was about a 70%. Okay. What got pushed out there was by Fauci, who decided to use people who were dying, gave some of them ivermectin, some of the placebo. Next day, they were all dead. Ivermectin didn't work. Mm. That was what was pushed around the world. That's what the mainstream media pushed. Now do you get an understanding of what we are dealing with?
1: Professor, thank you so much. The comments coming in are favourable towards you and not favourable towards you, favourable towards me and not favourable towards me, but I suppose that's the whole idea of giving you an opportunity to have your say. I'll get back to some of those comments in a second. I have to wrap up because we've gone way over time. So my final question for you today is, what lessons from your experience would you most like policymakers and the public to take forward for future pandemics?
0: Well, the first thing we have to do is ignore the World Health Organization. And I think that Trump was absolutely brilliant in withdrawing from it. If it hadn't have been for the WHO, there would be no pandemics. I have looked back at the history of the pandemics, and all the ones we've had recently, they can all be traced to doing their manipulation in laboratories, and they've escaped.

0: Without the WHO funding all this work, there would be no pandemic. That's my simple riposte to that.
1: Thank you for taking our call this morning. The views expressed are not the views of the radio station. They're the views, your views, Professor Angus Dalgleish. You are available. You can Google you anywhere. Whether people disagree with you or agree with you, thanks for taking our call this morning. Good morning to you.
0: Thank you.
1: Good morning.
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1: Well, as you can imagine, we'll just draw breath a little while. There's quite a lot of reaction coming in relation to our discussion with Professor Dalgleish. It will be available as podcast shortly after 2 today, and the rerun of the show will take place at midnight tonight. But now, as I said, it is World Alzheimer's Day, and in a moment we'll hear from Theresa Mannion. Yes, the self-same Theresa Mannion, who's recently retired from RTE, but is still very active in the community, and she's on the key front between 12 and 1 today, as you'll be welcomed along to take a test and see what it's like to live with Alzheimer's. I've done this about 2 years ago and it really is informative, and the bus is actually on the quay front directly opposite our studios right now. But before all that, I'm now going to talk about major plans to connect future offshore wind energy into the national grid, with AirGrid currently seeking feedback from communities in Wexford and Cork as part of its latest public consultation. So it's once again a pleasure to link in with Sinead Dooley, who's Head of Public Engagement with AirGrid. Good morning to you, Sinead.
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1: Haven't been chatting to you since the Hospitality Awards a short while ago, and the good news is the Southeast Radio Hospitality Awards are back again. The year has flown by, Sinead, hasn't it?
8: It has flown, and what a great night. I met loads of wonderful people from Wexford that night. A great night, and we need many more of them, Alan, I think. That's for sure.
1: Well, go to our website. It's all up there, all the information for this year's Hospitality Awards, and put forward your candidates. Now, let's get in the time frame I have with you this morning, Sinead. Airgrid is launching a new public consultation for powering up offshore south coast. Can you explain what the consultation is about and why you're encouraging people in Wexford to take part now?
8: I will indeed, and I suppose I was with you last year in our initial consultation, going out and meeting communities right across the south coast. And this was last year, we had very high level plans in speaking to people, whereas this public consultation, we have, I suppose, indicative lines and maps and areas, and we've done a lot of survey work in the meantime, a lot of environmental work, a lot of technical work, AirGrid and their partners. So I suppose now what we're doing, Alan, is we are bringing these plans two communities in the area, and we're looking for feedback from everybody in the area. And I suppose just a reminder to people who may not have been involved or may not be, up to speed with what we're doing. Powering up offshore in the south coast, it's a programme of works to build the transmission grid infrastructure to bring the power that's generated by wind offshore onto the national grid. So we're looking at where we come ashore, literally where we land at the beach, what beach we come into. We look at how we then bring those underground cables via road and land, working with communities and landowners to a site that will be identified as part of this process where we will need to build a substation. So quite a lot of work, but hugely important work if we want, as you know, we spoke about it many, many times before, if we look at security of supply of electricity for the country, if we look at sustainability, if we look at driving down costs and being a more independent country in charge of our own supply of electricity, we need to build those offshore wind farms, and then AirGrid need to build that infrastructure to bring it on to the grid, Alan.
1: For people who may be hearing about this project for the first time, Sinead, what would you say to encourage them to get involved and have their say during the consultation period? And again, I know we're repeating ourselves, but sometimes people don't catch initially how they go about giving their views. So maybe do all that for us again, please.
8: No, and absolutely. And look, when it's on a very high level, people don't engage. But now, as we say it often, when the rubber is hitting the road, when there's lines on a map, when there's areas being shown, people do get engaged now. So we have a number of events, and I'd hope that you'll put them on your website as well for people to go to in the area in October, on the 13th, the 14th of October in Carrickfano, and we're in Wellington Bridge in November. We have a number of mobile information units, we call them, as well. We're going to go on the 28th of October into the area. So look, I'd say for people to go to either the AirGrid website or go to your own website to look at those dates. If you can at all come in person, we have a team of community liaison officers and project team that will answer the question. We'll be able to explain, I suppose, where we're currently at, show you the zones. And when we say zones, we obviously won't be identifying a specific site because there's still a lot of technical work and site surveys to be done. But it's an indicative area. It's an area around the Banno Bay, Wellington Bridge area. You'll be able to see where we're proposing those underground cables as well. The local information and insights, I cannot stress this enough, is invaluable to us when it comes to trying to deliver infrastructure because, you know, we're doing desktop studies, we're down in the area, we're talking to people, but a lot of the time we will get that information and local insight from speaking to the people who've been living there their whole lives. So yeah, hugely important to get involved with us at this stage of the project.
1: Okay.
8: You know, it's still early stages, so please talk to us, meet with us, and get the information to inform yourself.
1: Thank you very much for joining us this morning. That was Sinead Dooley there, the AirGrid Head of Public Engagement, and we'll keep a very watchful eye on that. I'm joined in the studio now by Councillor Michael Sheehan, who has, you no longer call yourself independent, Councillor. What do you call yourself nowadays?
9: Oh, no, still independent, Alan. Good morning to you. Still independent. I'm the Finance and Enterprise Spokesman for Independent Ireland.
1: And with that in mind, you popped in before you head to your next meeting just to give us an update about developments within the new Ross area. We're going to hear a package from Aidan Delaney in the second hour of the show, who's currently at the Wexford District meeting, about Enniscorthy. So what's the story when it comes to primary daycare, etc. here in New Ross?
9: Well, it's a big week for the town, Alan. As you know, I've been campaigning for the bones of 20 years now for a primary care centre for New Ross. And on Wednesday, there's a final board meeting up in Dublin by the HSE, which they will sign off on the preferred tender and the preferred bidder to design, build and operate a primary care centre in New Ross. There's a second one coming from Gorey. I know my colleague, Councillor Joe Sullivan, has been vociferous and looking for the PCC for Gorey. But I think it's very important in that, because what it does do, it makes sure that we have the infrastructure and facilities that we need to get the population to 12,000 people. And as you know, earlier on, I think last month, we approved the development plan for New Ross that would create enough land for housing, an investment in housing, that we would get to a population by 2031 of around 12,000 people. So having a primary care centre, to me, is absolutely vital. And that will make sure that the people in the district in Ross, not just the town, because this will cover the entire district, will have all the medical services that they need, from a doctor to a chiropody to psychology and the range optometry. So it'll be very positive. I'm looking forward to finding out who, what, where and when. And the primary care centre will be approved. But to get it to where it's getting it has been a long campaign, not just by me, by others as well. So it's a group effort, but this is something I've been, even when Bernard Gloucester was the previous chief executive, I literally, every time I had the opportunity to talk to them, I always mentioned the fact that we needed a primary care centre. We were there before, and the details changed and the site wasn't suitable. They had to go back to the beginning.
1: So is there a big battle on between you and Gorey? Is it?
9: No, they've approved. No. They're going to approve too.
1: Are they?
9: My understanding, yeah. No, it's not mutually exclusive. They're all working together. So the priority was that Gorey would get one and New Ross would get one. But because we had been so far down the process before, and they had to kind of take two steps back, that means that New Ross, and hopefully Gorey will get the green light on Wednesday as well. So it's positive. But I think, from the two council meetings, from the district and the county council meeting, like, it's a good time to kind of reflect and look back. And at the moment, there's close to over 100 million euros planned investment coming down the line for New Ross. And a lot of it's out to tender already. A lot of plans are coming down the pipeline. And by 2028, 2029, a lot of these plans will have come down. Let me just quote you off the top of my head what they are.
1: Yeah.
9: It's, well, the Greenway, which is the Ross Berkin side of it, including the bridge and the tunnel, that's currently out to tender. So we would hope that, all things being going well, next March, we'll turn the sod on that. And then Key Street is going to be pedestrianised, and that's in the final throes of the process there. We're waiting on an announcement. I would hope it'll be October, November, for the fantastic Norman building that's going down into the old bank on the Quay. So there's a load of, you know, a lot of capital projects that are coming down the line. The library is due to start probably towards the end of the year, early in the new year. And to facilitate the move from the library, the old courthouse is going to be rejuvenated and renovated.
1: Okay.
9: And that'll be a temporary library. And after that's done then, that'll be a community space, art gallery space, a theatrical space. I'm conscious of the fact that next weekend is the 20th anniversary of the Piano Festival. That started in the courthouse, so it's glad to see that facilities like that, particularly, you know what, after Culture Night, like, we had the Shambles in full swing, we had Brennan's Lane in full swing, so there's a lot of positivity and a lot of projects coming down for New Ross.
1: In the second hour of the show, we're going to hear from Theresa Mannion, because the Alzheimer's Awareness Bus is actually out on the quay front at the moment.
9: I see that, yeah.
1: Is it something, have you done that test yourself, Michael?
9: I have not, Alan, but you know, sometimes, you know, sometimes I feel like I probably should, but I know a lot of people, and on a serious issue, I do a lot of work with community groups and people in the area, and it is a terrible, terrible ailment.
1: Thank you for joining me. We're going to hear a special package presented by Aidan Delaney, our local democracy reporter. Is there anything else you want to add very briefly about New Ross before we conclude for the moment?
9: No, other than that, it's all going New Ross. There's a huge amount of projects coming down the pipeline. We need positivity, like, keep the faith. The only thing I say, and it is a criticism, if there is such a thing, these things are glacial. Like, you take two steps forward, one step back. A good example is the Hook Lighthouse. We originally hoped that by now we would have had a major redevelopment plan gone to Bord Pleanáil, but because of the environmental sensitive area, like it is in John Street, you know, the whole grain store we just got 9 million for. So we'll be coming back. But I think from the broad side of it, the bones of 100 million are sitting there ready to come down into New Ross.
1: Let's find out what's happening in Enniscorthy. Our thanks to Councillor Michael Sheen in studio with me. We're now going to reflect on another major funding announcement point in time for the Enniscorthy area after this break.
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1: Last week saw another major funding announcement for Enniscorthy, and one that will transform the town in a huge way. Residents and local representatives now feel they're being supported with ambitious plans that are being backed by government money. Our local democracy reporter Aidan Delady has more.
16: As the old saying goes, it pays to have a man on the inside. Last week, Enniscorthy was the biggest beneficiary when the Minister for Housing, James Brown, announced landmark funding of 18.3 million euro for four Wexford projects under the Towns and Cities Regeneration Investment Fund. 9 million euro of that will go towards the Town Centre First Regeneration Project for the Minister's hometown, while a further 150,000 euro will help with consultation on a new project for Temple Shannon. The Minister says this level of funding shows how the government is committed to bringing our town centres back from the brink.
17: I want the centre of towns to be places people want to hang out in, meet up, do the shopping, as well as live in. We have to improve these areas because they should not only look well, but they should actually be used by our communities and also feel safe. This is a major injection of funding for towns across Wexford, and I want to see regeneration beyond the tidying up of old buildings or underused areas.
16: The news was very much welcomed by the chairman of the Enniscorthy Municipal District, Pat Kyo, who now has a lot of money to play with when it comes to future plans for the town. Following the meeting of Wexford County Council last week, Councillor Kyo outlined what this 9 million euro will be used for.
18: It's been a long time in the pipeline looking for this funding, so it was a huge announcement this morning. 9 million euro has been made available, so it will be transformational for the town centre in Enniscorthy. Well, it's going to go towards a complete re-layout of the Market Square in Enniscorthy, the work on the link roads outside of the square, like the Irish Street, Barrack Street, for the help of the traffic flow and to keep the traffic flowing through the town.
16: With the money now secured, people in the town will be eager to see shovels in the ground as soon as possible. Councillor Kyo gave us an outline of when we might start to see these works begin.
18: Well, we got a rough timeline today. Towards the end of quarter one into quarter two of 2027, we should see work starting to commence in around the Market Square. So it's going to be imminent. It's going to be, I think, again, September 27, all these projects have to be started. Well, the Market Square has to be started and on the go. So hopefully next summer, and you know, once we get at it, it's about keeping at it, timelines, meeting timelines, and you know, don't have the town locked up. Do the minimum amount of disruption as you possibly can, but yes, get the work done.
16: While it is very welcome, some residents will be worried about what kind of impact these works will have on their daily lives as they attempt to work, shop or go to school in Enniscorthy next year. Tearing up the town centre is rarely a simple job and means a lot of road diversions and traffic chaos if not done right. Councillor Coe says his focus right now is to get plans in place to negate this disruption as much as possible, and says a bit of forward planning here could pay off hugely in the long run.
18: Before we close off the Market Square to traffic, get our ducks in a row in regards of the Eyre Street and the Barrack Street junction, I believe we need to change the priority onto the old bridge to give priority to the Island Roadside and to make the Eyre Street a one-way down as far as the Peace Park. So all those things can be done prior to the actual closing of the square to be out ahead of the traffic concerns that are going to, ultimately, it's going to be changed for everybody.
16: All of this is going on, of course, with the backdrop of hopefully getting new flood relief works into Enniscorthy as well. The controversy surrounding the freshwater pearl is still having an impact, but we are edging closer to finally seeing substantial works to keep the River Slaney within its own banks. Local Senator Carl Byrne welcomed national officials down to the town last week to discuss future plans for the flood relief scheme and says they now have a better grasp of what's been done so far.
19: I invited members of the Oireachtas Committee on Climate and Energy to Enniscorthy to see the interim floodworks, including Chairperson Nisha O'Murray TD. And the reason for this is I think it's very important that our lawmakers get to see and to meet with people from Enniscorthy who were affected by the devastating impact of floods. They got to see some of the interim measures, including the raising of the walls along Shannon Quay in Temple Shannon and also on the Island Road.
16: So that's where we've gotten to, but residents can tell you there's an awful lot more left to do. Senator Byrne says they're looking ahead to the future now, with two major projects on the way, which could cause even more travel headaches for the town.
19: There is going to be an application made for planning permission for the Enniscorthy Flood Relief Scheme to remove the existing Seamus Rafter Bridge and to build two new bridges across the River Slaney, which is expected to be lodged with Commissioner Pinola within the next 6 months. This is a priority for me, and it's something that I will continue to work on until we have a viable flood relief scheme for Enniscorthy.
16: So disruption is on the way, but Councillor Keogh says sometimes that's just the price of progress. For years, Enniscorthy felt like it was the town that was left behind, as Gorey and Wexford in particular seemed to innovate to no end. Councillor Keogh says a few extra minutes in the car will be worth it once Enniscorthy's town centre is thriving and alive once again, as it was not so long ago.
18: You know, any change is always kind of upsetting. And look, we've got a commitment here today from the executives at the Wexford County Council that communication is going to be to the forefront of this, keeping the businesses, the affected businesses, in at each stage of the process. And, you know, that's very, very important. That's something I'll be keeping an eye on through the whole process.
16: Councillor Keogh says Enniscorthy wants to learn from the mistakes made from other towns and hopefully be better prepared for the chaos ahead. Gorey councillors mentioned at last week's council meeting about the travel headaches seen in their town recently with the works being done on Esmond Street. These works were causing such a hassle, a new one-way traffic management plan will be implemented this week to try and alleviate the issue. Gorey residents and their representatives all said the lack of communication was the biggest issue there, as they didn't know what was happening or who to turn to. Councillor Keogh says Enniscorthy will be ready for when their works begin next year.
18: The priority in Enniscorthy is to keep everybody informed at each stage of the process, and, you know, give them plenty of advance notice of the different elements that are going to take part in, you know, kind of a, give them maybe a monthly plan of week one, week two, week three, week four, and that everybody knows at each stage what's happening and what's the next step.
16: Ultimately, this funding is another good news story for Enniscorthy, following announcements over the summer of funding for works at Turret Rocks and the Milehouse Road. For the vast majority of their time in the council chambers, councillors often complain about the lack of money that they have to spend. Councillor Keogh says it's a nice change to have the opposite problem.
18: You know, I'm only newly elected since 2024. I'm here looking out this year, and sure, it's huge. Like, we've had 33 million we've announced since the 16th of June. We'd 20 million for the Mile House Ring Road, the Outer Ring Road. We'd 4 million for Turret Rocks, and now with the 9 million this morning. So, yeah, look, for the first time probably ever, you know, it's not a money issue. It's a matter of just getting boots on the ground now and getting on with it.
1: Right, it's been a busy edition of the Morning Mix so far, and there's a lot of comments coming in and people asking where they can hear our opening item with Professor Angus Dalgleish. As I said, it will be available as podcast shortly after 2 o'clock today, and it will also be available tonight in a rerun of your Morning Mix. Coming up just after 11, we're going to look at the 75th anniversary of Wexford Festival Opera and what's coming up. We'll also hear from Theresa Mannion, who's on the key front between 12 and 1 today in the Wexford town area. It's Alzheimer's Awareness Day.
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25: It's 11 o'clock. Good morning. I'm Siobhan Murphy. A leading British oncologist has strongly challenged the handling of the COVID-19 pandemic in a wide-ranging interview this morning with Southeast Radio. Professor Angus Dalgleish, Emeritus Professor of Oncology at St George's University of London, has criticised the lockdowns, COVID vaccines and boosters, and the rejection of treatments including ivermectin. He's also attacked former US health official Anthony Fauci, pointed to Sweden's less restrictive approach, and stood by his controversial claim that the pandemic response was a scam. Speaking on Morning Mix, Professor Dalgleish argues early treatment was one of the biggest missed opportunities of the pandemic.
0: And all these things we said, that you just treat it early, treat it aggressively, acutely, and it will work. And I know that ivermectin and hydroxychloroquine were an issue in colleagues in Ireland. They were completely correct. Every single study has shown them to be correct. The FDA and Fauci basically tried to kill them by conducting studies in people who were dying. Of course, nothing works if you already started the dying process. If you do it early on, nobody went to hospital. Okay. Nobody died. I mean, it was really incredible. And
25: Gardaí are appealing for witnesses following a fatal road traffic collision yesterday afternoon. The collision happened shortly before 3:15 in the R736 near Wellington Bridge. Gardaí and emergency services attended the scene where a motorcyclist was pronounced dead. Gardaí are appealing to anyone who witnessed the collision or who was travelling in the area and has dash cam or other camera footage to contact New Ross Garda Station on 051 426 030, the Garda Confidential line on 1-800-666-111 or any Garda station. The Taoiseach insists there are no proposals to increase the tax refund for the Help to Buy scheme in the upcoming budget. Housing Minister Wexford TD James Brown is reportedly pushing for the refund to be increased from €30,000 to €50,000. The idea has been shut down by both leaders of the coalition, however. Taoiseach and Finance Minister Simon Harris says there are other steps being considered to support young people in the housing market.
26: There's a broader commitment in the programme for government to review the operation of the scheme, and we will look at that in the time ahead. It's a scheme we very much believe in. It's also, though, just one of a number number of measures. We also need to help people with the cost of rent and the renter's tax credit, and could there be scope to do more in relation to increasing the renter's tax credit is something I'm positively disposed to reducing people's income tax, so it's easier for people to perhaps save a few bob towards a deposit.
25: Children are more likely to choose processed foods over healthy options in the Hot School Meals programme. A government audit of the scheme has found about 100,000 meals a day are not being eaten. Cabinet ministers are discussing the findings this morning. Taoiseach Micheál Martin says the programme is positive overall.
3: In a scheme that's so widespread and that was actually ramped up fairly quickly, and there's been many positive impacts from it, but of course there's room for improvement, and certainly in terms of the quality of the food used and also in terms of making sure there's no waste. And I think that has to be drilled into as to why someone aren't using the opportunity and that the meals present.
25: And a special dementia awareness experience is taking place on Wexford Quay today to mark World Alzheimer's Day. Bluebird's Care's immersive experience bus will be there from 10 a.m. until 4:30 p.m. offering a free virtual dementia tour. Participants wear gloves, goggles and headphones which alter their sight, hearing and touch before attempting a series of everyday tasks. The 8-minute experience is designed to give people a better understanding of some of the challenges faced by those living with dementia. Theresa Mannion is Bluebird Care's national awareness partner and told us why you should do the experience.
4: Oh, I must take greater care now, and I know why they have that fear in their eyes. I know maybe why they're beginning to maybe get very agitated, like a toddler. The bus, going into this bus, it's a simulation, and you come away going, oh my goodness, if that made me feel like that, I can only imagine what it's like for the person who is actually going through it.
25: And you can hear the full interview with Theresa after this bulletin. And for all your local stories and more, visit southeastradio.ie. It's 11:05.
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25: Today will be warm, humid and mainly dry. Brighter sunny spells will develop. Highest temperatures 20 to 22 degrees.
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1: As I mentioned, Theresa Mannion is on the key front here between 12 and 1. In a moment, we're going to hear from her. You heard it in Southeast Radio News. Awareness of Alzheimer's. I've got into the bus, which is on the key front here opposite the radio station, to have the experience. And it is an incredible experience. And I will invite anyone from now till 4 o'clock today, if you're anywhere close to Wexford Key Front, to head down on to the key and take the test itself. We'll hear from Theresa in just a little while. I'm joined now by the Executive Director of Wexford Festival Opera, Suzanne Nance. And you and I were just chatting there. We can see the bus outside there, Suzanne. Sure. And you would invite people to do it as well, to go along there.
9: Absolutely. And I'm so grateful that you're raising awareness that this is available to us. I'll be heading down myself. I think it's brilliant.
1: And Suzanne, you said there's a link on World Alzheimer's Day, a link to help people with music.
9: Absolutely.
1: So you've obviously done a little bit of research on this, have you?
9: I have. I've done research on music and well-being, music and the mind. It's been a part of my life. life. And certainly when you think about Wexford Festival Opera bringing people together for decades now, 75 years, we've brought people from varying backgrounds, people experiencing different things, people living with dementia. Mm. And that music is so powerful. It can access the brain in ways that other things cannot. And there are studies about it. And it's very important that we raise awareness about that side of the arts and music and how it connects to our brains and well-being.
1: So here we are. I suppose you're a bit like a nervous child wondering what Santa's going to bring for Christmas with the 75th festival.
9: Yes.
1: About to take the... If it's weather like this, wouldn't it be absolutely beautiful?
9: It would be. But you know, certainly last year when I was here for the festival, I saw people in their gowns and wellies. You know, it's okay. We'll deal with it. The rain comes, it's more of a celebration. It will be a lot of fun. I feel like a swan, Alan, you know, on the gliding on top of the water, but underneath there's a lot of activity and, you know, and the legs are going mad.
1: We're talking about memory, Suzanne, and you were asking me what's my first memory. My first memory is as a young boy being brought up by my granddad George, who lived in Spowell Road in Wexford, down to where the Guinness clock, and it was outside where the railway station is.
9: Yes.
1: And the playing in the school band to welcome the CBS school band to welcome the opera train.
9: Yes.
1: Now, I'm not quite sure if you can resurrect the Guinness clock for the 75th anniversary, but you are resurrecting the opera train, aren't
9: That's right. On the 22nd of October, that train will run again. It's been nearly 20 years, Alan. And, you know, with the help of Rail Tours Ireland, the train will run this year. People will come to see Prokofiev's The Gambler, which is a psychological thriller. I think it's going to be one of the most incredible things we produce this year. And it's very special to bring that train back. The band will be there. I'll be there to greet everyone getting off the train, and we'll be making new memories this year.
1: And what was the whole idea? Was it a kind of blend the new with the old for the 75th?
9: Absolutely. And it was to honor traditions. You know, I think as we look back and celebrate 75 years, we're doing a victory lap, but we're also looking to the future. You know, the biggest tribute we can pay to these ambitious and incredible founders that founded the Wexford Festival Opera in 1951 is to ensure the next 75 happen, and that they do so with innovation and creativity and in a way that reflects a contemporary Wexford, a contemporary Ireland. So we're laser focused on this festival, but also looking ahead to the future.
1: And you've done a lot of that, haven't you? Between the factory, which is Rosetta's pride and joy, and the pop-ups and the various community operas. So from the 75th, or for the 75th anniversary, when you look back on what the whole idea was behind it in the first place, the progression has been immense, hasn't it?
9: It's like nothing I have ever seen in the world. What has been built here in Wexford, and we were just at the Irish Embassy in London with the new ambassador, Sonia Hyland, and she was talking about 1950s Ireland. She was talking about, you know, there were areas without electricity and a high infant mortality rate. And she said all of these things that were happening in Ireland, for Wexford to say, yes, we should create an opera festival, it was unimaginable. And this town has supported it and sustained it. And it's quite spectacular to look back and reflect on all of the people, our volunteers, everyone who has continued to make it happen.
1: And part of the initial idea was to bring lesser-known operas to Wexford. But when you look at where it's come from to where it is now, it's quite a remarkable transformation, isn't it?
9: It's dynamite, and the people who are supporting it, for example, PwC supports our young artists. We now have 21 young, incredible artists, Irish or Irish-based artists, that are being mentored here in Wexford, that will take flight. You know, their voices will start soaring here in Wexford. And in fact, on the 17th of October, we'll bring some artists that came in their 20s and 30s and made their debuts here and went on to stardom to sing in an incredible one-night-only concert, and we're calling that Crina Fela, the heart of the festival.
1: Right. You've acquired the service of Colm Tobin.
9: Yes.
1: For a very special piece. And I've discussed this already. Remind us what it is, please.
9: We will have the world premiere of the first festival. This is an opera we commissioned, the libretto by Colm Tobin, the music by Alberto Caruso. Imagine 1951 Wexford. There are four workers in the motor taxation office of the Wexford County Council, and they're all devastated. They've been dumped. They're looking for love, and they hear a festival's coming to town. Mm-hmm. And these Italian tenors and divas start strolling through, you know, High Street, and love ensues, passion erupts. And the funniest thing that Colm has said about this new opera is that they couldn't go back to their parents' home, of course, with their love interests, they had to take them to the motor taxation office. Right. So the opera is going to be a celebration of what was started in 1951 with Colm Tobin's genius. And that premieres on the 19th of October, and we're doing something really, really fun to celebrate that world premiere.
1: There's a huge interest in that when last I spoke about it. So yeah. Are there still tickets left for that, or what's the story with
9: there it? There are still tickets, and we're inviting everyone to get dressed up in 1950s wear, dresses and suits, on October 19th, and come early for a little party. Paul from La Vista is going to do 1950s cocktails and mocktails, and it's going to be a lot of fun. It's going to be a festive celebration.
1: Is that just one performance?
9: There are four performances.
1: Four.
9: But the premiere's on the 19th, and there are tickets available. And the young artist will shine in that production. It was written for young voices, and it's going to be really special.
1: And is that on top of the main operas then as well?
9: It is. I mean, we have three main stage operas. There's nowhere in the world that stages that many operas in a row consecutively. We've got Mascagni's Iris. This is one for the heart. You know, it's really a sister of Madame Butterfly. And then you've got The Gambler, Prokofiev's Gambler. And then the comedy, L'Equivoco Stravagante, The Bizarre Misunderstanding by Rossini. And that one is selling out. So, you know, we're about 83% to our box office target, which is amazing. Let's sell it out and have this great celebration and victory for Wexford.
1: There's obviously a hell of a lot goes on behind the scenes.
9: It's
1: the volunteerism. You honour the volunteers every year.
9: Yes.
1: What do audiences perhaps never see that goes into creating all of this, is it?
9: I think audiences have started to see, the audiences from around the world have made friendships here. They come into the foyer of the National Opera House and they see friends. They start to recognize each other, and it's such a warm welcome. What goes on behind the scenes is the most committed staff and team of volunteers working throughout the year for two very special weeks where 75 events take place. We have volunteers at St. Iberia's Church and at Green Acres, and everybody helps out. And I think for me what's really rewarding is I've made a career in the arts of looking for the helpers and gathering people who want to make great things happen and do beautiful things for the community, and I've never seen it like I've seen in Wexford.
1: And your ideas, your creativity, are they being embraced?
9: They are. I think what's amazing is Rosetta Cookie, our artistic director, is so creative, and she's done so much. You mentioned quite a few of her initiatives. Yeah. Together, we get to brainstorm and say, what if we tried this? What are we going to do next year? Yeah. And I can tell you, Alan, that we are going to have, for the first time in the festival's history, an opera by a woman composer in 2027. So new things are happening. Yeah. And again, it's about reflecting a contemporary Ireland and what's important to the people of Wexford.
1: We had a discussion on our panel last Friday about the Irish National Anthem being taught in schools. And what actually came up by one of the panellists, and we embraced it, was every night when the opera, before it takes to the stage, our national anthem is sung. There's a huge link between our county and our country with this.
9: Yes, and I think that's unique to Wexford Festival Opera. And I have to say it's one of the most special moments for me every night at the festival when everyone stands up and sings this national anthem. It's powerful. And what I love is that the conductors from around the world who come to make music here, they love it too.
1: Thank you so much for joining me. Now, if you had to pick one thing from this year's festival that you tell our listeners you really should experience this, what would it be?
9: I think you should not miss Corina Fela, Heart of the Festival. It is a 75th anniversary concert. Four of the biggest stars in opera who love Wexford, who made their debut here, they're coming back to honour it. Mm. And I think you should be there. That's on the 17th. But don't miss 1950s Night on the 19th as well.
1: Keep us up to date, Suzanne.
9: Alan,
1: it's really just starting now, isn't it?
9: It is. It's all go. It's brilliant. And I can't say thank you enough to you, Alan, for having me on today, for celebrating Wexford Festival Opera, and everyone who has championed this beautiful thing. We can't wait to welcome you to the Opera House.
1: And there you have it, the Executive Director of Wexford Festival Opera, Suzanne Nance. We're going to take a short break, and after that we'll be joined on what has been one of the busiest Mondays we've had on the Morning Mix for quite some time by Teresa Mannion. It's World Alzheimer Day.
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1: Yeah, people are asking about the interview of Professor Angus Dalglish. As I said, he is Emeritus Professor of Oncology at the University of London and a specialist in oncology. Highly involved in cancer and HIV research for decades and has, as you've heard this morning, been highly critical of aspects of the COVID-19 response. Whether you agree or disagree with him, people are asking, where can we hear it again? You'll hear it shortly after two as a podcast. And again, just after midnight tonight with a rerun of The Morning Mix. Now, today is World Alzheimer's Day and Bluebird Care's Immersive Experiences bus is on Wexford Quay, directly opposite where we are today, giving people the chance to experience for a few minutes some of the challenges faced by someone living with dementia. As we're joined by broadcaster Teresa Mannion, who's Bluebird Care's National Awareness Partner. And it's always great to welcome Teresa into the studios of Southeast Radio, even if it's for the first time. Teresa.
4: Good morning, how are you?
1: Welcome to Wexford.
4: Thank you. It's a lovely day as well.
1: You've taken on the role of National Awareness Partner with Bluebird Care. What was it about this campaign that made you want to get involved, Teresa?
4: Well, I'd have to say, first and foremost, it was from personal experience. Both my parents had dementia. They were sort of model pensioners up until, say, couple of years before they both passed away. They did everything together. They were very independent. They lived life to the full. They loved all their grandchildren. And then in 2018, my dad started developing symptoms that we started noticing. He was becoming forgetful. He was a very jovial, sociable man, and he was starting to get, you know, a little bit grumpy, or he wouldn't remember that he'd watched a GAA match the day before, and he'd be saying, why did nobody tell me the match was on? These were all the little signs before he was eventually diagnosed with Lewy body dementia, which is there are hundreds of different types of dementia. There's vascular and there's frontal lobal. His, as I say, was Lewy body, which is very commonplace. And then my mum, it was slower for us to recognise what was happening with her, but slowly but surely she started to develop a vacant look in her eyes, or if she was going to hospital for a medical appointment, she would be ready and waiting for one of the family to pick her up at sort of 5 a.m. in the morning. Those little signs that showed us all wasn't well. Perhaps she was actually overwhelmed with caring for my dad, if you like, in the home. There's a large family with seven of us, and we were all very much around them and visiting and caring. But when it happened, we were totally overwhelmed.
1: Often people ask the inevitable question, what age were they when you first became aware of this? Because age, it's getting younger that people are being affected by Alzheimer's.
4: It is. There are people now in their early 60s and even earlier, there's young dementia as well as the middle-aged dementia. But my parents were both in their 80s, so they lived very full lives. They were very actively involved in their community. They were living in Cabra on the north side of Dublin, where my dad grew up. They had moved to Mayo for 15 years. They were terrific, independent people who took great leaps of faith in life. So to see both of them affected was a huge learning curve for me, and I took great interest in the condition, and that's why I am, you know, supporting.
1: Have they since passed, Teresa?
4: Yes, my dad passed in 2018, and my mum passed earlier this year, and we watched her. It was a very long goodbye. It was really 7 years. Suffering with dementia and watching her decline. But I think looking at what Bluebird Care are doing now and the initiative they have taken in bringing this virtual dementia bus on tour around Ireland is fantastic. This is an immersive experience. The idea of having a bus for dementia and for autism was developed in America by a neurologist, but taken, as I say, with both hands by Bluebird Care here in Ireland. And if anybody is around today, around Wexford, please come over for 10 minutes of your time, because I think we all know somebody affected by dementia.
1: I took this test 2 years ago, and it was a very strange experience. I don't know how I would describe it, but I would highly recommend people who haven't taken it to take it. How would you describe your experience when you took it?
4: Well, it is very disorienting. What I felt was, I understood when people say that the people with dementia can be fearful and vulnerable. I went into the bus. I literally stepped into the shoes of a person with dementia, because they put these soles into your shoes with a little kind of a spike underneath to show you what the tingling and the numbness symptoms that people with dementia feel.
1: It's and like needles and pins, isn't it? Needles and pins
4: exactly.
1: Experience.
4: Exactly. And then there's the glasses they put on, where you've limited spatial awareness and your eyesight is affected. There were all these black dots, and it was very, very confusing and disconcerting. And then you were given these big gloves, like massive big oven gloves, and somebody whispered in my ear, you know, have you got something to do now? And I realised what it must be like to try and turn on a light switch or turn on the kettle with these big gloves, because your motor skills are hugely affected. So the whole experience gave me a great insight into how somebody suffering with this condition is feeling, and how we must see it from their point of view. That's what I love about this tour. It's from the perspective of the person who is suffering with dementia, and it will give you greater empathy and compassion, both for people like me and families, and then for the Bluebird Care team. I mean, they actually come, they are trained on the ground, and they come into houses and they know what to expect.
1: There's two forms, isn't there? There's long-term and short-term. Do you believe your mum and dad had the long-term or short-term, or how would you describe? Did they, at any stage before they passed, did they recognise you in any way?
4: Oh, they did. Towards the end, my mum was non-verbal and she wasn't able to speak, but hers as I say, developed in her 80s, and she died when she was 91. What I would say, Alan, is my mother would have still a glint of light in her eyes, and I was very careful. I would take her hand and look directly into her eyes, because it's people with dementia, they get a fright if you come up behind them, or you shout suddenly into their ears. So just to be able to actually hold her hand and look into her eyes, and when give her a kiss when I was leaving, and she would purse her lips. Even the act of pursing her lips was a connection.
1: Yeah, look, they're wonderful memories, and I think there's not a family in Ireland that hasn't been affected, but somewhere, someone along the line is becoming more prevalent, isn't it? Like, what comes from this bus experience, and what do you hope to achieve by doing this?
4: Well, I think it's going to create greater awareness. It's educational, it's educating people, it's people suddenly realising that's why they're behaving that way. Oh, I must take greater care now, and I know why they have that fear in their eyes. I know maybe why they're beginning to maybe get very agitated, like a toddler. The bus, going into this bus, it's a simulation, and you come away going, oh my goodness, if that made me feel like that, I can only imagine what it's like for the person who is actually going through it. As I say, there's also an autism bus, so the dementia bus is here in Wexford today. It's going all around the country. There are 22 Bluebird Care

0: But you're never going to retire, are you? You've retired officially from RTE.
1: I have. I hung up my microphone there just in recent weeks. I said goodbye to my colleagues in the Dublin newsroom. I'm from Dublin, although I work in Galway. So I was in Dublin. I came into RTE when I was 21. I did a children's television programme called Young Lines. So it was very much saying goodbye to a place I grew up with. And then I'm going to say goodbye to my regional colleagues at the end of next week.
0: The legacy of that famous weather forecast, do you ever get tired of being asked about that?
1: Well, here we go. It's something that I actually probably get asked about at least three times a week, and every day somebody passes me on the street and says it to me. But you know what? It's all in good spirit. It's not negative. I mean, it hasn't done me any harm, I would say. It's the gift that keeps giving. So there you go.
0: No such thing as bad publicity.
1: Exactly.
0: Welcome to Wexford. And is there anything else you'd like to add about today's event?
1: I just feel it's such a visceral experience. It's so worth just dropping by, getting into this bus for 10 minutes, putting on the special glasses they give you, putting on the gloves, putting those little soles into your shoes, and you're going to go into a world and come out feeling, gosh, I can now understand more what my mother or my father and aunt are going through, and I can now help them be their best self. Okay. It's a great Bluebird Care Initiative.
0: And the bus is there till what time today, Teresa?
1: I think it's going to be there till around 4 o'clock today, yeah.
0: And Teresa herself will be there between 12 and 1. And our thanks to Teresa for popping in to the studio. The bus is directly opposite Southeast Radio as we speak. And as I said, about 2 years ago, I was invited by Bluebird Care. The bus, I think, then was outside Dunn Stores. And I took that actual exercise itself. And it is well worth doing. It will certainly give you an insight into what living with Alzheimer's is like. As I said, a very busy edition of your morning mix on this Monday. We're meeting the four finalists for Ireland's Local Hero Award this week. And this morning is the turn of Wexford singer-songwriter Ada. And Ada is in studio with me. We're going to Facebook this as well. And she'll be joining us for a chat and a song straight after this break.
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2: Well, we certainly are trying to do what it says in the tin, the Morning Mix, because to round off today's edition of the programme, we're going to talk to Sue, who at 65 years of age has decided to take on a monumental challenge of cycling over 1,000 kilometres in 7 days. But right now, I heard Julie preview this over the last number of days, the four finalists for Ireland's Local Hero Award. And this morning is the turn of Wexford singer-songwriter Ada. She started writing and performing at just 13, and she shared the stage with some big names, and now she's in the running for this fantastic national award. Morning to you, Ada.
3: Good morning, Alan. How are you?
2: Not the first time we met, Ada.
3: No.
2: And look, I wish you the very best of luck with this. And when I looked
3: you.
2: At the pedigree of the judge who selected the four nominees for this, Freddie Middleton, who has an incredible pedigree. So to even get the seal of approval from a guy like Freddie Middleton is something else. Are you even aware of the man and who he is?
3: I'm honestly still in shock.
2: Yeah.
3: So I'm still processing it, and I'm just excited to see where it will take me.
2: Okay, and it's very competitive because the four acts are incredible.
3: Oh my God, they are. They're insane. Yeah. And to be, you know, with Rachel as well, another big inspiration of mine, I feel.
2: And it's Local Hero. What do you think of the whole idea of this competition?
3: Honestly, I just want to, like, I think it's a great opportunity to boost yourself, get yourself out there.
2: Yeah.
3: Even just applying for it is a great opportunity, and I want a lot of artists to do it. Because I know, you know, growing up writing songs, I didn't think I'd get where I am today. And to know that I'm a top four finalist, you know, again, is
2: another boost.
3: Is
2: particularly in this week of all weeks, because you're on your travels now. You're Loretta's secondary girl.
3: Yeah.
2: You were in the musical, The Music Man. Not The Music Man, Footloose. Yeah. And now, as you leave Loretta, you're going to BIM. And BIM is well known. Just explain to the listeners what BIM is.
3: BIM's a music college up in Dublin, and it has alumni of Fontaines, DC, George Ezra, and they really like to help small artists get out there into the world, and I am so incredibly excited. I start on Friday doing their foundation course this year, and I can't wait.
2: And you carry with you, in addition to being on stage in the school musical, you've also played support to some incredible acts, including, I mentioned, I know him for many years, Don Baker.
3: Oh my God.
2: And Don is very selective of who supports him, because he always maintains whoever supports him G's up the crowd before he comes on, and he always likes giving young people a chance. What was that like performing for Don? Not once but twice.
3: Yeah, the first time was insane. I remember after I performed, obviously having the adrenaline rush and all, and I sat down to watch his, and I was just taken aback by how good he was. And then, you know, I know he's very, you know, particular with who he has and all this, and to get asked again to come back, I was like, I am the luckiest person in the world. And I immediately was like, yes, I can't wait. And I was just so happy to see him again.
2: I was lucky enough to see Larry Kerwin with Black 47 and Heebie-Jeebies in New York many years ago, along with Pierce Turner. They were trailblazers for music. Incredible playwright, singer, musician, the whole lot. And you got a chance to play with him. That must have only been recently, was it?
3: That was actually, I was only about 14, 15 when I did that. And I remember it very well, being on stage in Crown Live, and I was so nervous. And he was just the loveliest guy in the world. He was so nice, and he was just so, like, supportive. He knew I was nervous, and he was like, you got this, you're going to be grand.
2: So that's two, let's make it three, and into the equation comes Wallace Bird.
3: Oh my God,
2: who I remember as a very young girl. She was in a musical like yourself, with under Ray Quigley, and the Scorthy Musical Society. She appeared in Oliver. And then I hadn't heard of her. And then all of a sudden, her career just took off.
3: Oh my God,
2: if you're looking for a role model to follow, is she one that you would definitely look at?
3: She definitely would be one. And after supporting her at the Arts Centre and seeing her supporters and seeing her audience and how much they support her and love her, like, that's what I want as well. And it is a big inspiration to me.
2: Right, we've set the scene. I want to find out exactly what's next for you, but now, have you got a song for us?
3: I do have a song.
2: What are you going to sing for us?
3: It's a new song called Putting It To Bed, and I wrote it recently, and I really like it, and hopefully I get to record it soon and put it out for the world to hear it.
2: Well, you're the first of the four finalists in the Local Hero Award, as I said, selected by an incredible pedigree judge by Freddie Middleton, who's worked with all the major record labels and discovered some incredible stars. So each of the four of you, to get his seal of approval, is worthy of promoting even more. Good luck to you, Ada.
3: Thank
2: Off
3: you.
2: With the song.

0: Thanks so much, Ada. One final question for you. Just talking about your songwriting, etc. How much of it is driven by personal experience and how much of it is driven by what you observe in the world?
1: Honestly, personal experience.
0: Drives it all?
1: All of it. I know, like when I try to write a song on something I haven't experienced or something I've, you know, barely experienced or have no idea of, I find it very hard and I'm like, I don't like this, it sounds horrible. But when I actually put how I feel in the moment into a song and like what happened into a song for me, is that's what makes it so genuine.
0: Yeah.
1: And it makes it easier to write and also makes me love the song even more. So like this song, I love it. Home, which is out on Spotify and all, very personal song to me. And it has a very deep spot in my heart. And I want all of my songs to mean something.
0: New day, new dawn, new beginnings for you between this and your starting college. Wish you well, Ada.
1: Thank you so much.
0: That's Ada, the first of our finalists in Ireland's Local Hero Award, the Wexford side of things, selected by the legendary Freddie Middleton. If you don't know who he is, Google him, you'll find out exactly who he is. And we have contestant number two joining us very shortly. And of course, Julie and the Feel Good Drive will keep us bang up to date with all developments with this competition throughout the week.
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0: Well, to round off your Monday edition of the Morning Mix, a fantastic challenge to tell you about this morning. 1,000 kilometres on a bike over 7 days, all in aid of two very special organisations, Our Lady of Fatima Special School in Wexford and the Down Syndrome Centre in Dublin. And I have in the studio with me Sue Caron, and I also have Kay, who is the president of the Seroptimus. Isn't that right, Kay?
12: Yes, it is.
0: Great to welcome you both into the studio. Well, Sue, you're taking on an incredible challenge, a 7-day cycling challenge of more than 1,000 kilometres.
12: Yes.
0: Why?
12: Why? Because in this day and age, it needs to be something that's slightly extreme to get people's attention. Mm. The Lady of Fatima School was originated by a lady called Honora Ockney, who was also our founder 65 years ago. So it felt really right that we actually link the two things together and that we raise some funds for the Lady Fatima. To be fair, cycling is my thing. I do a lot of cycling most weeks, and so it felt right that I joined a charity in Wexford and a charity in Dublin together and cycled backwards and forwards between the two. It will be tough. Hopefully the weather is like it is today.
0: Yeah. What is it about the 65th birthday? Last year, when I was hitting 65, I took this Figari because of Marine Watch, that's who, they're my group that I'm the ambassador for.
12: Yeah.
0: And I decided to run 65 days in a row. And I said to myself, surely I'm the only looper who's going to do something like this. But here's you now. Yeah. What is it about? What's more... I just felt it's a landmark, isn't it?
12: It's
0: 65.
12: A landmark. It feels like a landmark, and it feels like you want to sort of keep doing things that you're able to do. I don't want to let the old person in, and I'm very, very, very keen to actually demonstrate to other women and other people in general that actually age is just a number, and that you know if you set yourself a challenge, then you can do it.
0: I've met 2 83-year-olds over the last couple of weeks. One in Carnew, which I'll broadcast tomorrow. Beet farmer, 83 years young, he says.
12: Yeah,
0: it's only a number, isn't it, Kay?
13: Absolutely. And do you know what? I can't even begin to tell you how proud we are of Sue and what she's proposing to do. We did actually think as her support team, we would be behind her on tricycles or something, but that's not going to happen. We'll be in the cars. But it's fantastic because you can see two lovely charities. And you know, this year has been so special for us because our founder member founded the school that we're raising the money for, and the school have been absolutely fantastic. And in terms of the services they're providing, you know, we've seen in the news over the last few months, parents absolutely desperate for good services for their children and young people with disabilities and with specific needs. And we're loving it because we're able to make our contribution to making things happen.
0: And that's Our Lady of Fatima, but you've also added to it Down syndrome as well.
13: But if you think, like, across the country, the services, and I know we're not going to get into any politics or anything, but services are very scarce in some areas, and some areas get lovely, you know, get really good services, and we're very fortunate in Wexford. And then the Down Syndrome Centre, they're providing the most phenomenal services.
12: They do provide services to children in Wexford, so there are children that are bussed up every week to spend a day or half a day in the Down Syndrome Centre in Dublin. So it's not, although it's in Dublin, it's not just helping children from Dublin, it's helping children from all
0: over. I know the wonderful work of Our Lady Fatima, and it's on the to-do list to actually visit and talk to the team there, and I will willingly because I know also Catherine McGurdy from the Women's Refuge, that's another area, not to do with they have a major report coming in as well, and if Catherine happens to be listening, we haven't forgotten it. We were definitely, I mean, the Sir Optimist, you are so proactive at the moment, aren't you?
13: I know, I'm very proud because we've got this fantastic history of helping organisations and contributing, and I was looking at one of the members drew up a wee list just saying about some of the key things, like the very first defibrillators in Wexford were funded by the Sir Optimists. We've backed so many other ones in terms of bursaries for young people. We've done sponsored the complete funding of the autism sensory garden, you know, so there are lots of things and so many different areas, but that's what we're about. We want to really, you know, contribute to the community.
0: And there is on podcast still a documentary that Siobhan did with on the Sir Optimist
13: Wednesday night, everybody 8 o'clock.
0: Yeah, there you go.
12: Yeah,
0: so well in advance we're letting people know. What for you, being a part of the Sir Optimist, is important, Kay?
12: It's very important because it is a sisterhood.
0: See what I should say. I called you Kay there. Apologies. Monday mornings.
12: It's a sisterhood. And when I said I was willing to do this, I didn't really expect anybody to particularly support me. I will say I've got my very good friend Phil Lynch joining me tomorrow and the day after. She's going to do an up and a down with me, which is incredible. She's also a Sir Optimist. And also, a lot of the ladies have said, right, how can can we help? So they're now sending a car with food and water and things, and it's not going to follow us, but we're going to meet.
0: Where are you going to stay? You're not going to tent it, are you?
12: No, we're not tenting it. No, I've got a very good friend. Unfortunately, I live in Wexford, and I've got a very good friend in Dublin, so who's offered me a bed. So food, which is great, and so that's part of it, really. You know, the Sir Optimists have really rallied round and made it happen. I will say, we set off tomorrow at 10 o'clock from Our Lady Fatima, and there will be, I think the mayor's going to be there. There's going to be quite a lot of presence there. If anybody would like to come along and cheer us on our way, then that would be absolutely fantastic.
0: I hope they do.
12: Because
0: what sort of a bike have you got? Have you got a good one?
13: Tell them what you call it.
0: You have your name on the bike?
12: Well, I have a Bianchi bike, and I call
0: Bianchi.
12: The bike a Bianchi bike.
0: What do you call it?
12: I call it Babe.
0: Babe.
12: But no, it's a beautiful bike, and I do watch it. Like,
0: I was out running with Will, our boss. We were just talking about naming our cars. Like, I think you have to name the car or name the bike, and then talk to them like as if they're a pet.
12: Well, I agree. I consider my bike to be almost human, to be honest.
13: Get the best out of it.
0: So if you're cycling tomorrow, and come on, babe, come on, babe.
12: you become very attached to the equipment that you have.
0: I really admire it. I think it's the more people actually take on a challenge and not be put off by a number.
12: Yeah.
0: You're hoping that it will encourage more women.
12: I am. I really hope it will. I mean, I took up cycling at 52. Mm-hmm. And okay, I've cycled a lot over the years, and I really enjoy cycling, but it's not only helped me physically, it's also helped with my mental health, and I've made friends and all those things, so it's been absolutely marvellous. So it doesn't have to be cycling. Women, people can get involved in any kind of...
0: You're going to do 150 kilometres a day.
12: I am going to do 150 kilometres a day for 7 days.
0: Exhausted even me.
12: And I hope I can. I mean, I'm sure I can, and I probably will get grumpy in the middle, to be honest. I'm very well supported. Yeah. There's lots of lovely people around me. Some of my friends are joining me for a leg or half a leg, and it'll be great. We'll have a great time.
0: What's the furthest you've cycled so far?
12: Ever. Mm. I once cycled 150 miles in a day.
0: Did you?
12: I did.
0: Wow.
13: I know. It's mind-blowing.
12: This year, the furthest I've cycled is probably 180 kilometres in a day.
0: Yeah. Well, I wish you the very best of luck. How can people support you?
12: So people can support us. We've got an iDonate page. So that's idonate.ie fundraiser/WexfordDub or WexDub.
0: Yeah.
12: I think you're going to put it out on your social medias. So actually, probably that's the easiest way of people
0: going. With pleasure.
12: Going,
0: pleasure, yeah.
12: And finding us. And actually, as I say, if people want to come to the Lady Fatima tomorrow, they're more than welcome. And we will have posters and things with the QR code on where people can donate. Or just give, if people want to give us bits of cash in the street, then that's fine. Absolutely.
0: And I know, Kay, you'd expect me to give you the opportunity to say Sir Optimists are open to women anywhere in the county.
13: Oh my goodness, absolutely. Anyone, woman over 18, you're more than welcome to join us. First Tuesday of the month in the Riverbank Hotel at 7 o'clock is our meeting, and we have a friendship meeting every Wednesday morning in White's Hotel, and you're more than welcome to come along and talk to us.
0: Thanks to Kay and Sue. I'll be rooting for you, and hopefully Babe will deliver for you.
12: Thanks very much.
0: You might have to get a few extra tyres on it by the time you finish.
12: I might need new tyres.
0: But I know it'll go really, really well. Wonderful challenge, a lovely way to round off a busy edition of your Morning Mix. Programme produced by Lucinda Kelly, with support from researcher David Corish on the telephones. We had Catherine Stafford. We're back with you again tomorrow just after 10, and people have been asking me about the visit of Boscommon. And get an update on that. The minister was in the Rosslare Ballyhealy area, and also there was good news for North Wexford too. So that will be amongst the many items on the programme tomorrow. But from all the team, have a lovely day, with Lee on the way, followed by Julie, followed by the King of Country, Tony Keogh.
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23: It's 12 o'clock. Good afternoon. I'm Siobhan Murphy. A leading British oncologist has strongly challenged the handling of the COVID-19 pandemic in a wide-ranging interview this morning with Southeast Radio. Professor Angus Dalgleish, Emeritus Professor of Oncology at St George's University of London, has criticised the lockdowns, COVID vaccines and boosters, and the rejection of treatments including ivermectin. He's also attacked former US health official Anthony Fauci, pointed to Sweden's less restrictive approach and stood by his controversial claim that the pandemic response was a scam. Speaking on Morning Mix, Professor Dalgleish argues early treatment was one of the biggest missed opportunities of the pandemic.
24: And all these things we said, that you just treat it early, treat it aggressively, acutely, and it will work. And I know that ivermectin and hydroxychloroquine were an issue in colleagues in Ireland. They were completely correct. Every single study has shown them to be correct. The FDA and Fauci basically tried to kill them by conducting studies in people who were dying. Of course, nothing works if you already started the dying process. If you do it early on, nobody went to hospital. Okay. Nobody died. I mean, it was really incredible. And
23: Gardaí are appealing for witnesses following a fatal road traffic collision yesterday afternoon. The collision happened shortly before 3:15 in the R736 near Wellington Bridge. Gardaí and emergency services attended the scene where a motorcyclist was pronounced dead. Gardaí are appealing to anyone who witnessed the collision or who was travelling in the area and has dashcam or other camera footage to contact New Ross Garda Station on 051 426 030, the Garda Confidential line on 1-800-666-111 or any Garda station. Meanwhile, a man in his 60s has died following a crash involving a bus and a car on the Cork-Waterford border. More than a dozen other people were injured. It brings to 4 the number of people killed in separate crashes across the country over the weekend and to 138 the number of road deaths so far this year. Minister of State at the Department of Transport, Sean Canny, says every fatality represents a collective failure, including among road users.
25: I don't look at the record and say, is it a failure of me? It's a failure of everybody involved, including every road users. 99% of the people on the roads drive with due care, but we have some people who don't. And I've seen accidents on the road myself. Only as late as last week, a car just spun around the road on some water that was playing on the road. And luckily, nobody was injured.
23: The government set to provide almost €900,000 towards coastal protection works in North Wexford. The OPW has approved funding of €881,875 to construct rock armour and improve access to Kilpatrick Beach. Residents in the area have been campaigning for help for 15 years, with many unable to reach their homes at high tide. Local independent councillor Joe Sullivan said it's good to see these concerns will be addressed thanks to the funding.
1: Minister Moran is well known as a doer rather than a talker. When an issue like that that needs to be done is brought to his table, he will assess it. And in this case, he has delivered on it, because these homes were in danger of the sea coming in and damaging them. So he has seen the danger there and he has acted upon it.
23: And a special dementia awareness experience is taking place on Wexford Quay today to mark World Alzheimer's Day. Bluebird Care's immersive experience bus will be there until 4:30pm, offering a free virtual dementia tour. Participants wear gloves, goggles and headphones, which alter their sight, hearing and touch before attempting a series of everyday tasks. Broadcaster Theresa Mannion is Bluebird Care's national awareness partner, and she told us why we should do this experience.
2: 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I know maybe why they're beginning to maybe get very agitated, like a toddler. The bus, going into this bus, it's a simulation, and you come away going, oh my goodness, if that made me feel like that, I can only imagine what it's like for the person who is actually going through it.
23: 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It's 12:05.
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23: Today will be warm, humid and mainly dry. Brighter sunny spells will develop mainly during the afternoon. Highest temperatures 20 to 22 degrees.
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18: 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Request dedications are very much welcome. Thin Lizzy right now.

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2: This is Adam from U2. 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

0: 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We're playing even more Irish music right here on Southeast Radio. Right, coming up shortly, we do have the birthday box. If you know somebody celebrating their birthday today, you'd like to play a request, text or WhatsApp 087 373 7956. Birthday box on the way in about 10 minutes. And also, we'll go through a few celebrities with their birthdays today as well.
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That is the sound of Take That, Never Forget, Southeast Radio's Lunchtime with Lee for this Monday afternoon. Hope you had a great weekend. It's Lethal 3 right now on the 21st of September. It is time for the birthday box. Let's find out who's celebrating their birthday today. First of all, happy birthday to Barry Walsh, 42 today. Happy birthday, Barry. Big shout to Jimmy Doyle as well. Happy birthday, Jimmy. Enjoy your celebrations there with your lovely family. Happy birthday to Mandy Sinnott from New Ross, celebrating your birthday. Happy birthday, Mandy. That comes in from all the family. And also a big shout out to Stephen Power, celebrating your 14th birthday today. That comes in from Granny and Granddad. So there you go. A few celebs with their birthdays. Let's have a look. Jason Derulo, the R&B singer, 37 today.

0: his concerts. Well, you know what I'm talking about, don't you? We're waiting in anticipation. Will we get those little codes to buy our tickets for Oasis? Well, we'll find out on Thursday. Now, speaking of which, Liam Gallagher celebrating his birthday, 54. He plays next. Don't go anywhere.
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0: Southeast Radio's Lunchtime with Lee, the sound of Georgia Ezra, Blame It On Me. Before that, Oasis, Champagne Supernova. Of course, Liam Gallagher celebrating his 54th birthday today. And a great tune that is. Lunchtime with Lee, as I said, for this Monday, our text and WhatsApp 087-373-7956. Request dedications are very much welcome.
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0: Perfect 10, beautiful South, great tune, great band. Amble before that, the Swell. Southeast Radio's Lunchtime at Lee. Coming up in the next hour, we have a bamboozle for you. We have Job Spot and your bizarre news story of the day with Brona Gately. All on the way after the news of one, which is on the way next.
1: 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Prepare to be captivated by this intimate and uplifting performance of all his massive hits. 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
8: It's 1 o'clock. Good afternoon. I'm Siobhan Murphy. A leading British oncologist has strongly challenged the handling of the COVID-19 pandemic in a wide-ranging interview this morning on Morning Mix. Professor Angus Dalgleish, Emeritus Professor of Oncology at St George's University of London, has criticised the lockdowns, COVID vaccines and boosters and the rejection of treatments, including ivermectin. He's also attacked former US health official Anthony Fauci.
9: People like Fauci have known him since 1984, and I realise he did not have any scientific evidence for any of the things which he said, and that he basically was he was a narcissist of extreme intent, as we know from his diary. He said he revelled in being the most famous doctor in the world, but people did whatever he said. There was no science for it. When people pointed this out, he said, if you criticise me, you criticise the science. Well, there was no science. There was no evidence for the lockdown that he put forward, the distancing, the mask, the fact you weren't allowed to have early treatment like ivermectin, hydroxychloroquine, etc., which saved people.
8: Gardaí are appealing for witnesses following a fatal road traffic collision yesterday afternoon. The collision happened shortly before 3:15 in the R736 near Wellington Bridge. Gardaí and emergency services attended the scene where a motorcyclist was pronounced dead. Gardaí are appealing to anyone who witnessed the collision or who was travelling in the area and has dash cam or other camera footage to contact New Ross Garda Station on 051-426-030 or the Garda Confidential line on 1-800-666-111. Meanwhile, a man in his 60s has died following a crash involving a bus and a car on the Cork-Waterford border. More than a dozen other people were injured. It brings to 4 now the number of people killed in separate crashes across the country over the weekend, and to 138 the number of road deaths so far this year. Minister of State at the Department of Transport, Sean Canny, says every fatality represents a collective failure.
10: I don't look at the record and say, is it a failure of me? It's a failure of everybody involved, including every road users. 99% of the people on the roads drive with due care, but we have some people who don't. And I've seen accidents on the road myself. Only as late as last week, a car just spun around the road on some water that was playing on the road, and luckily nobody was injured.
8: The Taoiseach insists there are no proposals to increase the tax refund for the Help to Buy scheme in the upcoming budget. Housing Minister Wexford TD James Brown's reportedly pushing for the refund to be increased from €30,000 to €50,000. The idea has been shot down by both leaders of the coalition, however. Taoiseach Finance Minister Simon Harris says there are other steps being considered to support young people in the housing market.
11: There's a broader commitment in the programme for government to review the operation of the scheme, and we will look at that in the time ahead. It's a scheme we very much believe in. It's also, though, just one of a number of measures. We also need to help people with the cost of rent and the renter's tax credit, and could there be scope to do more in relation to increasing the renter's tax credit is something I'm positively disposed to reducing people's income tax, so it's easier for people to perhaps save a few bob towards a deposit.
8: Wexford residents will be able to dispose of hazardous waste as part of a Wexford County Council lead amnesty event next month. Household items such as detergents, bleaches and aerosols can be disposed of at the Holmestown Recycling Centre on Saturday the 10th of October. Disposal's free, but only products in original containers with original labels will be considered for admission. Items can be left at the centre between 9:30 and 12 p.m. and again from 1 to 3. However, the opening hours will be subject to capacity limits. More information on this event can be found on the Wexford County Council website. The government's set to provide almost €900,000 towards coastal protection works in North Wexford. The OPW's approved funding of €891,875 to construct rock armour and improve access to Kilpatrick Beach. Residents in the area have been campaigning for help for 15 years, with many unable to reach their homes at high tide. Local independent councillor Joe Sullivan said it's good to see these concerns will be addressed thanks to the funding.
12: Minister Moran is well known as a doer rather than a talker. When an issue like that needs to be done is brought to his table, he will assess it, and in this case he has delivered on it, because these homes were in danger of the sea coming in and damaging them. So he has seen the danger there and he has acted upon it.
8: And a special dementia awareness experience is taking place on Wexford Quay today to mark World Alzheimer's Day. Bluebird Care's immersive experience bus will be there until 4:30, offering a free virtual dementia tour. Broadcaster Theresa Mannion is Bluebird Care's national awareness partner, and she told Southeast Radio why we should do this experience.
13: 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And then you were given these big gloves, like massive big oven gloves, and somebody whispered in my ear, you know, have you got something to do now? And I realised what it must be like to try and turn on a light switch or turn on the kettle with these big gloves, because your motor skills are hugely affected. So the whole experience gave me great insight into how somebody suffering with this condition is feeling and how we must see it from their point of view.
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8: Today will be warm, humid and mainly dry. Brighter sunny spells will develop in the afternoon. Highest temperatures 20 to 22 degrees.
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8: Well, starting with rugby, and Ireland women's head coach Scott Beamond has described yesterday's defeat to the USA as a first blip during his tenure. The hosts blew a 19-point lead at Tallaght Stadium as the Americans ran out 40-36 winners. Beamond admits his side will have to get more creative in dealing with physically dominant teams.
17: We see this across the game at the moment. You look at how South Africa men's play the game. So there's certain ways you need to defend line-out moves, and against big humans we're going to have to be smart and clever and efficient and maybe even innovative with it.
8: In soccer, Manchester City are the new Premier League leaders heading into the first international break of the season. Anton Semenyo scored twice as the host got the better of Sunderland in a 5-3 thriller at the Etihad Stadium yesterday. Elsewhere, Manchester United needed a late equaliser to rescue a 1-1 draw at Fulham. Liverpool remain unbeaten in the league with a 1-0 win against Bournemouth, and Leeds are also yet to taste defeat in the league this season after a scoreless draw at Crystal Palace. In boxing, four Irish boxers will look to book places in European quarterfinals today. Kelly McLaughlin will be through the ropes this afternoon to face Staline Grossi of France in the women's lightweight, where former Irish boxer Amy Broadhurst is a potential quarterfinal opponent for the winner. In the men's lightweight, Jude Gallagher has a last 16 bout against Loons Hamrui. Double Olympian Michaela Walsh has her first bout of the championship in the evening session, and Gavin Rafferty is also in last 16 action. John McConnell will also fight for a medal in the evening session against Italy's Gabrielle Rattani. That's your news and sport on South East Radio. South East Radio has been informed of the following bereavements. Long of Gorey. Michael Long, Ramsford Park Gorey, and formerly of Donnybrook, Dublin. Beloved husband of Catherine, father of Paul and John. Reposing at Flood's Funeral Home, McDermott Street, Gorey, today, Monday, from 4 until 6 p.m. A private cremation will take place in Mount Jerome Crematorium, Harold's Cross, Dublin. House private, please. Byrne of Clonlea. Willie Byrne, Clonlea Palace, Clonroach, beloved husband of the late Anna, father of Eamon and Bridget. Reposing at Cooney's Funeral Home today, Monday, from 4, concluding at 7 p.m. Removal from Cooney's Funeral Home on Tuesday to Christ the King Church, Palpasty. Arriving for funeral mass at 11 a.m. Burial afterwards in Clavon Cemetery. Family flowers only, please. Donations if desired to the new community hospital, New Ross. Power of Dunmain. Edward Ned Power Dunmain, New Ross, beloved husband of the late Sis, father of Walter, Michael, Robert, Breda and Nuala, brother of Kitty, Luke and John. Reposing at Cooney's Funeral Home, New Ross, on Tuesday from 4, concluding at 7 p.m. Removal from Cooney's Funeral Home on Wednesday to St John the Baptist Church, Gusseran, arriving for funeral mass at 11 a.m. Burial afterwards in Gusseran Cemetery. Furlong of the Bala. James Anthony Furlong, Ballinamona, the Ballock, Wexford, formerly the Roadhouse, Curraghloe, beloved son of the late Eileen and Jimmy, partner of Cathy, father of Amanda, James and John Paul, brother of John, Patrick, Teresa, Anya, Andrew, Nicholas, Bones, Robert and the late Richard, also sadly missed by Anne. Reposing at his brother Robert's residence, Ballina, Curraghloe, today Monday, and reposing again on Tuesday from 12 noon. Removal will take place from Robert's residence on Wednesday morning, arriving at St Margaret's Church, Curraghloe, for funeral mass at 1 p.m. Burial afterwards in the adjoining graveyard. 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

0: Adam Levine there and his band Maroon 5, This Love. Olivia Rodrigo, Drop Dead. We had Alanis Morissette in there. We had Queen kickstart this hour. Lunchtime with Lee for a Monday afternoon. 27 minutes past 1 o'clock. Job spot on the way shortly. Brona will be with us as well with our bizarre news story of the day. Right now, let's play a game.
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0: Let's play Bamboozle today. It is Who Am I? I have three clues for you to identify someone. First clue, despite my name, I am not a bird. Second clue, you may have heard me in the animation Aladdin. And your final clue, I woke up Vietnam. Who am I? 087-373-7956. Today's Bamboozle. Despite my name, I'm not a bird. You may have heard me in the animation Aladdin. And I woke up Vietnam. Who am I today? Bamboozle 087-373-7956.
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0: Southeast Radio's Morning Irish Music Month. That is the sound of Snow Patrol. You all I have. Southeast Radio's Lunchtime with Lee. Let's reveal the answer for today's bamboozle. Despite my name, I'm not a bird. You may have heard me in the animation Aladdin and I Woke Up Vietnam. Those were your clues today for bamboozle. Getting it right, we had Kevin in Wexford. Well done, Kevin. Vicky Bennett from Duncormac. Well done to Emer Holmes. Well done to Sandra in Timon. Well done to Paddy. Also, well done to Kathy as well. Well done, Kathy. Well done to Jimmy there from Gorey. Well done to Angie Phillips in Owlett. Well done to Martin in River Chapel. All getting it right, plus many others. The answer, of course, was Robin Williams. The late, great Robin Williams was the answer for today's bamboozle. Now, let's cross over to Brona Gately. She's got today's bizarre news story of the day.
1: Fat Bear Week is back. The annual celebration in Katmai National Park in Alaska observes the weight gain of brown bears as they prepare for winter hibernation. Over the course of the week, the bears will eat around 27,000 kilos of salmon. Last year, over 1,700,000 votes were cast from more than 100 countries before Bear 32, nicknamed Chunk, was crowned champion.
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0: Music there from Beyonce. It's called Love on Top. Southeast Radio's Lunchtime with Lee. Hope you're enjoying the tunes. Plenty more of your favourites coming up in the next hour. Also music from, well, a gentleman who says AI is not too bad. He's a legendary in the music business. We'll find out who that is in the next hour. We've got some showbiz news with Brona and Connect 3. It's been rolling over for the last 5 or 6 days. Will it be got today? Well, we're going to play that 2:30. Don't go anywhere.
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9: It's 2:00. Good afternoon. I'm Brona Gately. Four people have died in separate crashes on the roads over the weekend. In Wexford, a motorcyclist was killed yesterday afternoon following a collision with a van on the R736 near Wellington Bridge. A man in his 60s was killed in a collision involving a bus and a car on the Cork-Waterford border yesterday evening, while two other people died in crashes in County Limerick and Meath. The weekend's deaths bring the number of fatalities on the roads so far this year to 138. Minister of State, the Department of Transport, Sean Canny, says greater Garda visibility and enforcement are needed.
10: When I brought in the bill into the Dáil last week, the single biggest thing that was being commented on was enforcement and the lack of visibility. What can I do about that? I have been talking to Minister for Justice and to the Assistant Garda Commissioner who has responsibility for road policing, and they are trying to up the game in terms of more visibility but also using technology so we can be more efficient in our detection and enforcement.
9: A leading British oncologist has strongly challenged the handling of the COVID-19 pandemic in a wide-ranging interview this morning on Southeast Radio. Professor Angus Daglish, Emeritus Professor of Oncology at St George's University of London, has criticised the lockdowns, COVID vaccines and boosters and the rejection of treatments, including ivermectin. Speaking on Morning Mix, he also attacked former US health official Anthony Fauci.
11: People like Fauci have known him since 1984, and I realised he did not have any scientific evidence for any of the things which he said, and that he basically was a narcissist of extreme intent as we know from his diary. He basically said he revelled in being the most famous doctor in the world, and that people did whatever he said. There was no science for it. When people pointed this out, he said, if you criticise me, you criticise the science. Well, there was no science. There was no evidence for the lockdown that he put forward, the distancing, the mask, the fact you weren't allowed to have early treatment like ivermectin, hydroxychloroquine, etc., which saved people.
9: The tarnisher says energy will be the biggest challenge for the economy this winter. It comes as the price of home heating oil has risen by more than 70% in the past year due to the conflict in the Middle East. There are fears people may have to ration their supply this winter as tensions between the US and Iran escalate. Tánaiste and Finance Minister Simon Harris says multiple measures are being considered as part of Budget 2027. Google has been fined over €400 million after the Data Protection Commission investigated its processing of location data. The issue centred on three Google features in the period from May 2018 to February 2020. In response, the company says it has since enhanced the tools available to help users manage their data. Tech editor at the Irish Independent, Adrian Weckler, says Google insists it is now compliant with the rules.
12: Saying that these are, in its words, historical issues that have been long corrected. So it's saying it has brought its systems into place because it wasn't just a fine that the DPC gave to Google. It gave it an order as well to bring its systems into compliance. Google says it did that some time ago.
9: Residents in North Wexford will see their homes protected from coastal erosion thanks to new government funding. More rock armour will be established at Kilpatrick Beach as part of coastal protection measures being provided by the OPW. Almost €900,000 will be provided for the works, which will also upgrade road access to the area. Independent councillor Joe Sullivan says the residents have been crying out for these works for more than a decade.
13: At high tide, they couldn't access their homes. Actually, they had to wade in through maybe 18 inches of water to get to their entrances to their homes, which were, some of them have been protected by rock armour already, but there's going to be more rock armour put in now to enhance what's already there.
9: And a special dementia experience awareness experience is being taking place on Wexford Quay today to mark World Alzheimer's Day. Bluebird Care's immersive experience bus will be there until 4:30 p.m. offering a free virtual dementia tour. Broadcaster Theresa Mannion is Bluebird Care's national awareness partner, and she explained more about the experience when speaking on Morning Mix earlier.
14: The glasses they put on, where you've limited spatial awareness and your eyesight is affected, and all these black dots, and it was very, very confusing and disconcerting. And then you were given these big gloves, like massive big oven gloves, and somebody whispered in my ear, you know, have you got something to do now? And I realised what it must be like to try and turn on a light switch or turn on the kettle with these big gloves, because your motor skills are hugely affected.
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9: Warm, humid and mainly dry today with brighter sunny spells developing. Highest temperatures of 20 to 22 degrees.
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0: Bruno Mars, The Lazy Song. I hope you're having a lazy day today. Hope I find you all great form. We're into our third hour, Lunchtime with Lee. Before that, we have Police and Every Breath You Take. Sting says he does not feel any competition from artificial intelligence. The musician told BBC Sunday with Laura that he thinks AI can make perfectly serviceable pop music that you might hear in a railway station or a hotel lobby, and you can hear it, but you won't want to listen to it. The 74-year-old says AI has its... he's never had its heart broken before. It's also a borrowed story, and also you're really not hearing a song. So there you go. That's strong words from Sting about AI music and all of that. Speaking of that, we'll have some showbiz with Bruno now. First of all, don't forget, we do have that Connect 3. It's on the way just before 2:30. It's been rolling over now for the last 6 days. Will somebody get it right today? We'll stay tuned. 2:30, Connect 3. All right. Right now, though, Bruno Gately has got the latest showbiz news.
1: Hi, it's Bruno with today's showbiz news. Ed Sheeran insists he wants his music and live shows to be about unity and humanity, not politics. He played his first concert since his tour was thrown into turmoil when all support acts pulled out in solidarity with opener Macklemore. The US rapper was dropped after making pro-Palestinian comments on stage at a gig in New Jersey earlier this month. The singer apologised to fans in Philadelphia last night. That wasn't enough for Hilary Steinberg.
2: I was surprised when Macklemore was announced to be cancelled, but we were like, well, maybe it wasn't his call. But then it became clear that he had sort of caved to what the stadium owners wanted, and so I was immediately turned off, and so I feel fairly betrayed.
1: Elsewhere, William Shatner has made his live heavy metal debut with a new band at a festival in Chicago. The 95-year-old Star Trek actor performed covers of classics including Ozzy Osbourne's Crazy Train and Metallica's Enter Sandman. Shatner says he discovered a new passion for heavy metal, calling it the rhythm for life. And finally, Celine Dion sang and danced barefoot on top of a car outside her hotel in Paris. The singer is in the French capital for a 5-week residency. According to reports, Celine sang for fans outside her hotel after her show on Friday night before lying down on the bonnet. The 58-year-old is being described as a bundle of energy in her most animated greeting yet. That's your showbiz for now. More again tomorrow.
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0: Southeast Radio supporting Irish Music Month. That is the sound of the Scripts. We Cry. Of course, we had Cat's Eyes' new single, Animal, before that. J-Lo waiting for tonight as well. Southeast Radio with all of your feel-good tunes for this Monday afternoon. 29 minutes past 1 o'clock right now. And we're going to play Connect 3. Are you ready? Lots of people getting close. It's been rolling over now for the last 6 days. Have a listen. Three pieces of audio connecting one word. What is that one word?
1: It's not totally new because it started off by John writing another one, Bites the Dust.
2: 71 was a hard year. A lot changed for me on the road and off it. I had to learn what I could live with, what I couldn't, and what I had to let go of.
3: That's the most ridiculous, horrifying story I've ever heard.
0: So there you go. What is that one word I'm looking for? 087-3737-956. Popular wrong answers. It's not cards, okay? It's something else. Have another listen. Do you want to have another listen? Okay.
1: It's not totally new because it started off by John writing another one, Bites the Dust.
2: 71 was a hard year. A lot changed for me on the road and off it. I had to learn what I could live with, what I couldn't, and what I had to let go of.
3: That's the most ridiculous, horrifying story I've ever heard.
0: 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What is it? 087-3737-956. Farming Forum, every Friday evening from 8. 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
1: Hey, this is Danny from the Coronas. 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Cheers.

0: Yeah, great stuff. 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Now, nobody getting correct the Connect 3 today, so it rolls over for another day. 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

0: the bowl, Billy Joel. We didn't start the fire. Stella Lefty before that, Boston, Katie Tunstall, Black Horse and a Cherry Tree. Just before we go here on Lunchtime with Leeds Time, for your free three facts.
1: Wow.
0: First one, did you know golf balls used to be stuffed with bird feathers? Also, grasshoppers were on Earth before dinosaurs. That's an interesting one. And also, in English, all odd numbers have the letter E in them.
1: Wow.
0: Your free three facts. Yeah. So thanks for your company today. It's been real. It's been emotional. Stay tuned. Julie McCracken is on the way next with the Feel Good Drive. I will talk to you tomorrow from 12. Have a wonderful Monday. It's a lovely day out there. You should treat yourself to an ice cream. Go on, do it.

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8: It's 3 o'clock. Good afternoon. I'm Brona Gately. Four people have died in separate crashes on the roads over the weekend. In Wexford, a motorcyclist was killed yesterday afternoon following a collision with a van on the R736 near Wellington Bridge. A man in his 60s was killed in a collision involving a bus and a car on the Cork-Waterford border yesterday evening, while two other people died in crashes in counties Limerick and Meath. The weekend's deaths bring the number of fatalities on the road so far this year to 138. Minister of State at the Department of Transport, Sean Canny, says greater Garda visibility and enforcement are needed.
9: When I brought in the bill into the Dáil last week, the single biggest thing that was being commented on was enforcement and the lack of visibility. What can I do about that? I have been talking to Minister for Justice and to the Assistant Garda Commissioner who has responsibility for road policing, and they are trying to up the game in terms of more visibility but also using technology so we can be more efficient in our detection and enforcement.
8: No final decisions have been made in relation to energy in the budget, according to the Taoiseach. Simon Harris says the issue of energy will be the biggest challenge for the economy this winter. A number of ministers have said the government is looking at targeted measures as a way of supporting families struggling to meet rising costs. Taoiseach and Finance Minister Simon Harris says prices remain unpredictable.
10: Anybody or any politician who suggests any government in the world can insulate people fully from this energy crisis is not telling the truth. These are global issues and we need to see a de-escalation. And then the second point I'd make is, while we can help people in some ways with energy, we'll be looking to help people across a whole variety of ways with the cost of living, including on the tax side with the income tax.
8: The Taoiseach says when it comes to Palestine, the focus should be on Israel's actions and not trying to undermine the response of other governments. Micheál Martin was reacting to criticism from musician Aaron Rowe, who's accused the Irish government of not doing enough to address the situation in Gaza. The Dublin singer has been celebrated in recent days for pulling out of Ed Sheeran's tour following the dropping of Macklemore as a support act. T. Taoiseach Micheál Martin says the government has been consistent on the issue.
2: If you talk to the Palestinian representative organisations, the Palestinian Authority, they're very appreciative of the Irish government's position and a very strong position we've taken from the outset. I think the focus should be pressure on Israel and not, if you like, trying to undermine governments that actually have been to the forefront and to their fore in promoting the Palestinian cause.
8: Google has been fined over €400 million after the Data Protection Commission investigated its processing of location data. The issue centred on three Google features in the period between May 2018 to February 2020. In response, the company says it has since enhanced the tools available to help users manage their data. Google insists it is now compliant with the rules. Residents in North Wexford will see their homes protected from coastal erosion thanks to new government funding. More rock armour will be established at Kilpatrick Beach as part of coastal protection measures being provided by the OPW. Almost €900,000 will be provided for the works, which will also upgrade road access to the area. Independent councillor Joe Sullivan says the residents have been crying out for these works for more than a decade.
11: At high tide, they couldn't access their homes. Actually, they had to wade in through maybe 18 inches of water to get to their entrances to their homes, which were, some of them have been protected by rock armour already, but there's going to be more rock armour put in now to enhance what's already there.
8: And AirGrid is currently seeking feedback from communities in Wexford as part of a major public consultation on plans to connect future offshore wind energy to the national grid. The 12-week consultation includes potential landfall areas, cable routes and grid connection infrastructure in Wexford and in Cork. Public information events will be held in Carrigumbano, Gusaran, Wellington Bridge and with the consultation running until December 8th. Speaking on Morning Mix earlier, Sinead Dooley, Head of Public Engagement with AirGrid, explained what they'll be looking at as part of the process.
12: We're looking at where we come ashore, literally where we land, what beach we come into. We look at how we then bring those underground cables via road and land, working with communities and landowners to a site that will be identified as part of this process where we will need to build a substation. If we look at security of supply of electricity for the country, if we look at sustainability, if we look at driving down costs and being a more independent country in charge of our own supply of electricity.
8: For all your local stories and more, visit southeastradio.ie. It's 4 minutes past three.
13: How was school today?
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8: Warm, humid and mainly dry today with sunny spells developing. Highest temperatures of 20 to 22 degrees.
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8: Starting with boxing, Duke Gallagher has reached the men's lightweight quarterfinals at the European Elite Championship. The Tyrone man forced a stoppage in the third round against Frenchman Lounes Hamraoui. Kelly McLaughlin failed to get past her French opponent in the women's lightweight, while three more Irish boxers will look to book quarterfinal places in Sofia today. The Soccer Ireland head coach Eamonn Hallgrímsson has called up St Mirren's Killian Phillips to his Nations League squad. This comes after midfield pair Harry Vale and Jamie McGrath pulled out through injury. Ireland open up the campaign against Kosovo on Thursday before playing Israel on Sunday. And in rugby, Connacht have announced a contract extension for Player of the Year Sean Jansen. This two-year contract extension will keep him at Excombe Stadium until 2029. Connacht's first ever URC match of the season will be at home against the Stormers on Sunday evening. That's your news and sport on Southeast Radio.
16: Well, time to burst out the barbecues. It looks like summer is back, and the only thing better than sunshine is 80s music. And boy, do I have lots on the way.

0: South East Radio back to 1983. Van Halen and Jump from Kim Wilde. And you came all part of the 80s hour. 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With your time approaching a quarter past three, it is Julie McCracken with you until 6 o'clock on this glorious sunny Monday afternoon. 20 degrees Celsius at the moment here in the heart of Wexford Town. How is it where you are? Let me know. Send the pictures. 087-373-7956. We have the Voice Detective on the way. Battle of the Bangers up on our socials. And of course, not forgetting our traffic jam throwback in the final hour of the show. Taking requests and dedications along the way, as well as those photos I'm hoping you're going to send me of the sunshine and somewhere nice. Mightn't just possibly be Wexford, could be beyond. You don't know where people are listening from in the world, so do let me know. In Excess on the way is some music to come from Bob Marley, and we're back next playing you Lip Sync and Funky Town. Welcome along.
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8: Outside, gloomy skies, a persistent drizzle, and a chilly wind blowing from the west, north, east, and south.
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0: What a tune. I always remember Paloma Faith's version of that, which was brilliant. So unique. Back to 1987 on Southeast Radio in Excess. And Never Tear Us Apart. Lip Sync and Funky Town. And every time I hear Funky Town, it takes me right back to Fish Town. Jerry Fish in Electric Picnic. 25 minutes past three on this absolutely glorious Monday. What are you up to? If you have kids who are in primary school, you've probably just picked them up. If you have kids in secondary school and they don't get the bus and you pick them up, you're probably sitting in the car chilling. You got the perfect parking space to collect them, take them home and hopefully do something nice for the evening. I'm thinking myself to set up my equipment at home, have a little bit of karaoke and get a barbecue going last minute while the sun is shining. You have to do it, don't you? Can you play a song for John and Derek working hard in Castle Bridge is the message. Well, seeing as you asked so nicely, absolutely. Some Bob Marley on the way and we'll dedicate that one just to you boys. Don't work too hard either with the sun shining, do you know what I mean? So the next song is taking me back to 1980 and normally I would play a little clip from a movie released in that year. This is very short but I think it's going to be a big giveaway.
1: Little pigs, let me come in. Here's Johnny.
0: Oh, here's Johnny. A big giveaway. Can you name the movie? 0873 737 956. Don't forget to leave your name with your answer. And this one just for John and Derek working hard in Castle Bridge. Turn it up.

0: Southeast Radio, playing it Bob Marley and Could You Be Loved, just for the boys working hard today, John and Derek in Castlebridge. A big hello as well to Leslie, he's in the woods with Marley and enjoying Bob Marley. You couldn't make it up. I hope you're having a wonderful time, having a little walk, get the fresh air and the warmth into your soul as well. So I played you a little clip from a movie. The year was 1980 and it was, of course, Jack Nicholson, and it was The Shining, back from that year of 1980 when it was released. So well done to anyone who was thinking that that was the correct answer. You were right. 3:30 is your time. And just a reminder, we have a wonderful night on the way. It's all happening November 16th. It's a Monday at the Riverside Park Hotel in Enniscorthy. It is, of course, back around again a year later, almost, the Southeast Radio Hospitality Awards 2026. So who's your favourite place to eat, as in restaurant-wise? Which hotel always gives you fantastic experience? Where's the pub, attraction or tourism business that you recommend to everyone? The awards is proudly sponsored by Wexford County Council and we'll be celebrating the very best of hospitality across Wexford. Lots of categories to choose from, so head on to our website southeastradio.ie and get nominating for your favourite business. Or if you are a business and you'd like to be nominated, shout it from the rooftops. So many people doing it already and so many votes in, let me tell you. So you have hotel, bar and pub, restaurant, tourism and entertainment, customer service, right down to receptionist of the year, camping and glamping. And a new one this year is tourism publication of the year. We have a couple of new awards, but that's a brand new one, tourism publication of the year. So if you have a brochure or a leaflet that you're extremely proud of, well, we want to see it. So if there is a business or individual that always goes that extra mile, make sure they get the recognition they deserve. Again, you can nominate now at southeastradio.ie. We are into week two of those votes being live. Still to come in the 80s hour, music on the way from Steve Winwood, and we're back next with Whitesnake.
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Southeast Radio, the 80s Hour with me, Julie McCracken, playing you Steve Winwood and Valerie back to 1987. A double bubble from that year. Before that, you heard Whitesnake and Here I Go Again. So 1980 is the year we're heading to for my next song. Before I do play it for you, we're going to get you to guess the year. And here's a few songs just to add to that year in case they will familiarise yourself for something nice, perhaps a dance, a kiss, a holiday. No way to control it, it's totally automatic. Whenever you're around, so you got the Pointer Sisters, Automatic. Classic Lionel Richie. Playing in the shadows, just you and I. And some Billy Joel, Innocent Man. All songs from the year that I'm looking for. And this was a huge hit for Laura Branigan, Self Control. But what was the year? Just for fun, text or WhatsApp 0873737956.

0: So lots of different versions of that song. Laura Branigan and Self Control. The year, of course, was 1984. And guessing it, and getting it correct, actually, was Ray Stafford. He says, thank you, Julie. Enjoying the 80s music hour. Hope you're keeping well and see you sometime soon. Ah, we've been saying that way too long, Ray. For real, I may see you very soon. And I do hope you are keeping well. Most importantly, don't mind me. I'll be grand. The year, again, 1984. All part of the 80s hour and still to come. Between now and the news at 4, music on the way from The Clash. And we're back next with the Pet Shop Boys.
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Southeast Radio, the 80s hour on Feel Good Drive, back to 1987, the Pet Shop Boys. And it's a sin at 5 minutes to four, wrapping up the 80s hour for this Monday. Music on the way from The Clash, the news headlines with Brona Gately to come. And we'll play the voice detective in hour two. It's up to €200 already. And if you haven't checked out Battle of the Bangers on our socials already, head to the stories of Instagram and Facebook. You can vote there on the poll. And sure, if not, just wait until 4:45 and I'll play them out on air.

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10: It's 4 o'clock. Good afternoon. I'm Brona Gately. Four people have died in separate crashes on the roads over the weekend. In Wexford, a motorcyclist was killed yesterday afternoon following a collision with a van on the R736 near Wellington Bridge. A man in his 60s was killed in a collision involving a bus and a car on the Cork-Waterford border yesterday evening, while two other people died in crashes in counties Limerick and Meath. The weekend's deaths bring the number of fatalities on the road so far this year to 138. Minister of State for Transport Sean Caney says the government is working to improve road safety.
11: We saw where somebody deliberately went down the wrong way on a motorway, killing five people. That is something that we have got to address, nip it in the bud. We have dealt with e-scooters, we've dealt with scramblers, and we're continuing to monitor what is happening and also using technologies.
10: No final decisions have been made in relation to energy in the budget, according to the Taoiseach. Simon Harris says the issue of energy will be the biggest challenge for the economy this winter. A number of ministers have said the government is looking at targeted measures as a way to support families struggling to meet rising costs. Taoiseach and Finance Minister Simon Harris says prices remain unpredictable.
12: Anybody or any politician who suggests any government in the world can insulate people fully from this energy crisis is not telling the truth. These are global issues and we need to see a de-escalation. And then the second point I'd make is, while we can help people in some ways with energy, we'll be looking to help people across a whole variety of ways with the cost of living, including on the tax side with the income tax.
10: A childcare provider says she isn't surprised to hear people in rural areas see the cost of care as a barrier to having children. A survey for the Irish Examiner found 63% agree it is a barrier, with around half expressing concern about the future availability of childcare in their area. The research also found 18% agreed the government had done enough to bring down the cost of childcare, but 38% strongly disagreed with the statement. Elaine Dunn from the Federation of Early Childhood Providers says providers are continuing to close in rural areas.
13: Doesn't surprise me at all. And look, obviously with government making all these promises of bringing the cost down to €200 a month, parents are expecting that to happen now. And I think the reality is that we have to wait and see what is going to come in now in budget. Really, we're sitting here and everybody is anxious about what's coming, because we don't know what's coming for the parents. We don't know what's coming for the providers.
10: It's hoped works to improve access to Kilpatrick Beach in North Wexford will begin early next year. The OPW is providing all around €900,000 to protect the area, which has been affected by storm surges and coastal erosion in recent years. It's part of €1.4 million in funding for coastal protection works, with more than €560,000 also going to Rosslare. Independent Councillor Joe Sullivan says these works should begin right away.
14: Minister Moran announced a package of €891,000 to be spent on the provision of the access and the coastal protection measure. That is coming into place very soon. I think this work has to be done by early 2027.
10: And finally, AirGrid is currently seeking feedback from communities in South Wexford as part of a major public consultation on plans to connect future offshore wind energy to the national grid. The 12-week consultation includes potential landfall areas, cable routes and grid connection infrastructure in Wexford and also in Cork. Public information events will be held in Carrigumbano, Gusaran, Wellington Bridge and Wellington Bridge, with the consultation running until December 8th. Speaking on Morning Mix earlier, Sinead Dooley, Head of Public Engagement with AirGrid, explained what they'll be looking at as part of the process.
15: We're looking at where we come ashore, literally where we land, what beach we come into. We look at how we then bring those underground cables via road and land, working with communities and landowners to a site that will be identified as part of this process, where we will need to build a substation. If we look at security of supply of electricity for the country, if we look at sustainability, if we look at driving down costs and being a more independent country in charge of our own supply of electricity.
10: For all your local stories and more, visit southeastradio.ie. It's 4 minutes past four.
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10: Warm, humid and mainly dry today with sunny spells developing. Highest temperatures of 20 to 22 degrees.
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10: Starting with soccer, the Foreign Affairs Minister says people need to make up their own minds about whether to watch the Ireland versus Israel Nations League games. It comes after more than 160 athletes urged the men's national team to boycott the fixtures, saying the government and the FAI had let them down. The first of those two fixtures is due to happen on Sunday. Speaking from the UN in New York, Minister Helen McEntee says it's not for the government to get involved in the fixtures.
18: Obviously, the organisations you've mentioned, they're independent organisations. We can't dictate or direct what they should do, you know, and that is a matter for them. It's a matter for their members, and whether people wish to watch the games or not, that is certainly a matter for them. But what you can be assured of is that the government will be focused on how can we take more concrete actions to support people on the ground in Gaza.
10: Cillian Phillips has been called up to the Ireland Nations League squad by head coach Eamor Halgrimson. The St Mirren's midfielder had been selected after both Harvey Vale and Jamie McGrath pulled out through injury. Ireland opened the campaign against Kosovo on Thursday before playing Israel on Sunday in Hungary. To boxing, there's plenty of Irish boxers in action at the European Elite Championships in Sofia today. Duke Gallagher has reached the men's lightweight quarterfinals. The Tyrone man forced a stoppage in the third round against French man Lunes Hamraoui, while Kelly McLaughlin failed to get past her French opponent in the women's lightweight. Double Olympian Michaela Walsh gets her championship underway in the next few minutes. And in rugby, Connacht have announced a contract extension for Player of the Year Sean Jansen. This two-year extension will keep him at Dexcom Stadium until 2029. Connacht's first URC match of the season will be at home against the Stormers on Friday evening. That's your news and sport on Southeast Radio.

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0: CMAT at 4:15 this Monday, the 21st of September. 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The song is called Euro Country. And as you know, the sound of Ireland is getting louder. It is Irish Music Month, and here at the station, we're turning up the volume on Irish voices, Irish songs, Irish talent, and celebrating homegrown talent with increased airplay, live sessions, and support for Irish artists across 22 independent radio stations nationwide. 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
0: My next button's gone stiff or something like that. So if you want to have a little guess, I will call someone in around a half an hour's time. But to enter, you have to text or WhatsApp the word voice with your name to 0873737956. And the lines are officially open. Music still to come from John Cicada. And talking about Irish homegrown music, proud to bring you Dermot Kennedy after these.
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0: Katy Perry on Southeast Radio, back to 2008 with Hot and Cold, some John Cicada in there, and Dermot Kennedy outnumbered. So do keep your texts and WhatsApps in for The Voice. 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
0: Another listen, so that's the best we can do. Billy Ocean on the way, a little bit of Pink, and very shortly we will play you the two songs in today's Battle of the Bangers. Get the popcorn ready, because it was all about the movies today.
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0: Sam Fender, Olivia Dean, former number one for them, Rein Me In on Southeast Radio. It is time to bring you the Voice Detective, and on the phone I should have Liz. Liz, how are you?
1: Not too bad, yourself?
0: I'm good, I called you. I don't think I got you in time and you called me back and then you didn't realise who it was.
1: I didn't actually know.
0: I didn't know whether to say it was me or who it was. So yeah, I'll put everybody's names between WhatsApps and texts. Anyone that texts or WhatsApp the voice and your name has come out to have a guess. So happy days.
1: Yes, I've been ringing this while.
0: Oh, €200 today up for grabs. So it did start at 50. It has built up a lot. Hey, are you enjoying the sunshine today?
1: Oh, it's lovely, isn't it?
0: The feel of the warmth to something else. Makes me want to go to the beach now when I finish. I'd say by the time I get home, though, the sun will probably be gone down. But anyway, are you doing anything nice this evening yourself?
1: Not really, no.
0: Hopefully winning €200, says you.
1: Well, it would be nice, yeah.
0: It'd be lovely. Right, I'm going to play this for you.
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0: And let's have a little guess, and hopefully we can give you €200 today if you can tell me where that accent is from.
1: I think it's Oilgate.
0: You think it's Oilgate? And where are you from yourself?
1: Enniscorthy.
0: Okay, so it wouldn't be too far away from you. So you're guessing Oilgate. Let's drum roll. Liz, I'm sorry to say.
1: No.
0: Ah, listen, it's not Oilgate. Have a go again tomorrow.
1: Okay.
0: Listen, enjoy your evening.
1: No better. Thanks.
0: Bye. So there's Liz Cowman. Unfortunately, not to be today. It's not Oilgate. So take note and add that to your list of the answers that the voice it isn't. It is time to bring you Battle of the Bangers, however. And we did take a trip to the movies today. And I took two huge songs from films. And let's see if you like one of them.
3: Battle of the Bangers.
0: So the first song was taking us back to Titanic. Oh no, sorry, Aerosmith's first. Get it right, McCracken. So Armageddon taking on Titanic. And two huge songs. So if you want to hear Aerosmith, I Don't Want to Miss a Thing, text or WhatsApp if you'd rather hear My Heart Will Go On from Celine Dion. You know what to do. Text or WhatsApp B now to 0873 737 956. Manesthesia on the way.
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0: 2000. That song was released, making it 26 years old, Anastasia. And I'm out of love at 5 minutes to five. Homegrown music on the way from Thin Lizzy, taking us back to the 70s, but let's play this again.
1: Battle of the Bangers.
0: Lots of votes today on Instagram and Facebook. You're loving the cinema music today. So Armageddon taking on Titanic. Aerosmith, I don't want to miss a thing. 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
0: I sure will see which one wins as we head out of the news at 5 with Brona Gately, which is on the way. We'll be into the final hour of the show. Lots more to come. And most importantly, lots more your favourites.

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9: It's 5 o'clock. Good evening. I'm Brona Gately. Minister of State for Transport Sean Canney says the government is working to improve road safety following 4 deaths in separate crashes over the weekend. A motorcyclist was killed yesterday afternoon following a collision with a van on the R736 near Wellington Bridge in Wexford. 3 other people died in separate crashes in Limerick and Meath and on the Cork-Waterford border. The weekend's deaths bring the total number of people killed on Irish roads so far this year to 138. Minister Canney says the government is working to improve road safety.
10: We saw where somebody deliberately went down the wrong way on a motorway, killing 5 people. That is something that we have got to address, nip it in the bud. We have dealt with e-scooters, we've dealt with scramblers, and we're continuing to monitor what is happening and also using technologies.
9: A childcare provider says she isn't surprised to hear people in rural areas see the cost of child as a barrier to having children. A survey for the Irish Examiner found 63% agree it is a barrier, with around half expressing concern about the future availability of childcare in their area. The research also found 18% agreed the government had done enough to bring down the cost of childcare, but 38% strongly disagreed with the statement. Elaine Dunn from the Federation of Early Childhood Providers says providers are continuing to close in rural areas.
11: Doesn't surprise me at all. And look, obviously with government making all these promises of bringing the cost down to €200 a month, parents are expecting that to happen now. And I think the reality is that we have to wait and see what is going to come in now in budget. Really, we're sitting here and everybody is anxious about what's coming because we don't know what's coming for the parents. We don't know what's coming for the providers.
9: It's hoped works to improve access to Kilpatrick Beach in North Wexford will begin early next year. The OPW is providing almost €900,000 road to protect the area, which has been affected by storm surges and coastal erosion in recent years. It's part of €1.4 million in funding for coastal protection works, with more than €560,000 also going to Rosslare. Independent councillor Joe Sullivan says these works should begin right away.
2: Minister Moran announced a package of €891,000 to be spent on the provision of the access and the coastal protection measure. That is coming into place very soon. I think this work has to be done by early 2027.
9: Several major US news outlets say they won't cover Donald Trump's events today as his row with the media escalates. CNN, MS Now and Politico are suing his administration after being banned from the White House. The president has accused them of reporting fake news. ABC, CBS, CNN, Fox and NBC say there will be no pool TV coverage of Donald Trump's events today as a result. Google says it has improved the tools available to users to manage their location data after it was hit with a major fine. The Data Protection Commission has fined the company just over €400 million over its processing of the data. That relates to three features between May 2018 and February 2020. Tech editor at the Irish Independent, Adrian Weckler, says Google has not indicated if it'll appeal yet, but the tech companies usually do.
12: Historically, all of the big tech companies, with no exception, that have received large fines from the Data Protection Commissioner have appealed. So it's €4.4 billion in total in fines from the Data Protection Commissioner on big tech companies, and all of them have been appealed. Of that €4.4 billion, less than 1% have actually been paid thus far because they're tied up in the courts.
9: Airgrid is currently seeking feedback from communities in South Wexford as part of a major public consultation on plans to connect future offshore wind energy to the national grid. The 12-week consultation includes potential landfall areas, cable routes and grid connection infrastructure in Wexford and also in Cork. Speaking on Morning Mix earlier, Sinead Dooley, Head of Public Engagement with Airgrid, explained where the public information events will be held here in the county.
13: So we have a number of events in the area in October, on the 13th, the 14th of October in Carrickfannell, and we're in Wennington Bridge in November. We have a number of mobile information units, we call them as well. We're going to go on the 28th of October into the area. So look, I'd say for people to go to either the AirGrid website or go to your own website to look at those dates, if you can at all come in person.
9: And finally, Wexford Festival Opera's Executive Director Suzanne Nann says what has been built in the town over the past 75 years is unlike anything she's seen anywhere in the world. Speaking on as Wexford Festival Opera celebrates its 75th anniversary, she says it was almost unimaginable that an opera festival could have been established in 1950s Ireland. The festival opens on October 15th at Ireland's National Opera House and runs until the 31st. Nann says the festival's success is down to the continued support of the people of Wexford, volunteers and everyone who has helped sustain it over the decades.
14: It's like nothing I have ever seen in the world, what has been built here in Wexford, and this town has supported it and sustained it, and it's quite spectacular to look back and reflect on all of the people, our volunteers, everyone who has continued to make it happen.
9: For all your local stories and more, visit southeastradio.ie. It's 6 minutes past five.
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9: Tonight will be mild, humid and mainly dry with some clear spells and patches of mist or fog. Lowest temperatures of 12 to 15 degrees.
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9: Over 160 Irish athletes have signed an open letter to the Republic of Ireland football team ahead of their Nations League fixtures with Israel. The letter calls on the players to boycott the matches, with the first game set for this Sunday in Hungary. It acknowledges the FAI, UEFA and government have put the players in a difficult position, but encourages them to take a stand. Former Dublin senior footballer Philly McMahon is one of those who've signed the letter.
17: The FAI has said that boycotting would damage Irish football, right? But I believe the Irish supporters would stand by it, because there's enough support overwhelmingly to understand the situation of boycotting the game and supporting what decisions have been made. We've seen only recently, and it's amazingly proud to see people accept real professional consequences to the situation that's going on. Example being the Irish singer Aaron Rowe stepping away from Ed Sheeran's tour.
9: Meanwhile, Cillian Phillips has been called up to Ireland's Nations League squad by head coach Hamer Halgrimson. The St Mirren's midfielder has been selected after both Harvey Bale and Jamie McGrath pulled out through injury. Ireland opened the campaign against Kosovo on Thursday before playing Israel. To boxing, there's plenty of Irish boxers in action at the European Elite Championships in Sofia today. Duke Gallagher and Michaela Walsh have both advanced to their quarterfinals, while Kelly McLaughlin failed to get past her French opponent in the women's lightweight. Gavin Rafferty is also in last 16 action at 5:30, and John McConnell will fight for a medal in the evening session against Italy's Gabriel Rontani. To rugby, Connacht have announced a contract extension for Player of the Year Sean Jansen. This two-year extension will keep him with the province until 2029. Connacht's first URC match of the season will be at home against the Stormers on Friday evening. And finally, tributes have been paid to Goree Rangers Football Club following the death of the club's chairman. Dan Danokinsla held the role for the last 5 years and previously served as the manager of the ladies' team, leading them to a league title. He received a Lifetime Achievement Award from the FAI in the summer for his contributions to local football. Dan died peacefully in Goree District Hospital during the night, surrounded by his loving family. Goree Rangers says Dano was a hugely loved and respected member of our club, and his loss will be deeply felt throughout the entire Goree Rangers family. That's your news and sport on South East Radio.
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18: Radio. So let's have a little look at our texts, our WhatsApps, and of course our polls as well on Instagram and Facebook, and see which song are we going to click play on today. And it was, of course, all about the movies for Battle of the Bangers, and we had Aerosmith representing the movie Armageddon, taking on Celine Dion representing Titanic. Two big, big hits. And we had a little message in from Dorothy Cahill. She always gives us her opinion, but never knows which one to pick, but always at the end of the day comes with a solution for herself. So this is from Dorothy.
19: Hi Julie. I like both songs, but I think I would go with Celine Dion, My Heart Will Go On, from Dorothy Cahill. Thanks again for all the music.
18: So now that's what Dorothy would like. She'd like Celine Dion, as would John Clancy, Samantha Dooley, Michael Boland, and lots of other people on Facebook. The votes have been humongous today. Martin in River Chapel text in, he'd like to hear Celine Dion. Also on our Instagram, so many names, but I will ring out a few very quickly. We have Hannah, we have Laura, Thelma, Anna Doyle, Susie, Marie Nayland, Niamh O'Leary, Anne-Marie O'Byrne-Hamill, all looking little trip on the Titanic for about 4 minutes long. What a song as well. Aerosmith, Lorraine Vreen, Maria Curry, Devon Murphy, hello to you. Hello to Todd Quirk, MUA, Bill P. Denby and Lorna Swan. And on to our Instagram again, so many. The Shoppings on Canada, big hello to Sophie and all the guys there. To Daniel, to Eileen, Ian Power, John Healy, Derek Walsh, Anne Roach, James Murphy, Jack O'Callaghan, Daniel Doyle, so many more as well. And if we just click this, let's find out who has won Battle of the Bangers today.
6: Battle of the Bangers. Winner.
18: Well, drum roll, just for the suspense. And I can confirm we are heading to the movies, and we're going to grab the popcorn and we're going to watch Armageddon. I could.

0: Southeast Radio Classic 80s. Not that I didn't give you enough in the first hour, do you know what I mean? And you'll get more tomorrow between 3 and 4. Back to 1982, The Sense of Toto and Africa. And of course, Aerosmith, I Don't Want to Miss a Thing, today's winner of Battle of the Bangers. So if you did pick that, you know what I mean? Just take a little bit of glory for yourself. You deserve it. Still to come on the way, music from Fleetwood Mac. We have your traffic and travel news and the brand new tune from Sienna Sparrow. It's on the way.
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1: So let's have a little look at the roads. There are night works and a road closure on the R890 Parnell Road, Enniscorthy, from junction at Weaver Street to junction with Hospital Lane, and that's from this Wednesday the 23rd through to Thursday the 24th and the 26th of September from 7pm until 6am. Now for Esmond Street, please note there is two-way access and it'll be maintained off Core Town Road for the entrance exit gates to Gorey Community School during AM and PM peak times. Also, an advance notice road closure for bridge assessments and testing on Edermine Bridge, L20501. And that is from next Monday, the 28th of September, through to Friday, the 2nd of October. Now, diversions will be signposted. That is it for Southeast Radio's traffic and travel news. Any problems on the roads? Give us a tinkle if it's safe to do so. 087 3737 956. Classic 80s, classic Fleetwood Mac. 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

0: just gone 5:30 this Monday evening, the 21st of September. What a beautiful day we have had, which is extending to an even more beautiful evening. Back to the 80s with Fleetwood Mac and Big Love. News headlines on the way with Brona. Your job spot and still to come, our traffic jam throwback.
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4: Your time is approaching 5:35 this Monday evening. Bronagh Gately is in the newsroom and she has all the latest headlines for you now.
5: Thanks, Julie. Here are your headlines. Minister of State for Transport, Sean Cani, says the government is working to improve road safety following four deaths in separate crashes over the weekend, including one here in Wexford. Early childhood providers in rural Ireland have taken a massive hit and will not be easily replaced, according to a representative group. And 48 new social homes have been officially opened in Hewittsland in New Ross by Housing Minister James Brown. And the weather tonight will be mild, humid and mainly dry with some clear spells and patches of mist or fog. Lowest temperatures of 12 to 15 degrees.
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4: 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Long may they last. 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
4: So I do hope you can enjoy this one today. It's Motivation Monday, so we need a song that gets you motivated, feeling good. And sometimes they're chill songs too, do you know what I mean? But this one is taking us back to the year of 1998. The name of the album was called Stunt. And they had a few different tunes out, but this will so feel good. And I'm hoping you will enjoy it for a Traffic Jam Throwback for this Monday. It's the Bare Naked Ladies. It's all been done on Feel Good Drive.

0: Southeast Radio, playing you the new single from Florence Road, 7563. Ed Sheeran before that with Lego House and the Bare Naked Ladies. It's all been done. Today's Traffic Jam throwback as part of Motivation Monday. A few more songs still to come between now and six. Tony up with the best of country and Irish after that. And of course, the Late Zone a bit later with Adam. And not forgetting a replay of the morning mix from midnight. We're back next with The Course.
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3: Some great different cover versions of that tune. Shaboozy's Tipsy. Never know, you might hear it on The Best of Country and Irish with Tony Gill after 6 o'clock. The Chorus before that and So Young. See your news headlines on the way for the 6 o'clock main news. Some of the headlines: fuel prices could climb further in the coming weeks, according to the Junior Transport Minister. 48 new social homes have been officially opened in Hewittsland in New Ross by Housing Minister James Brown. And several major US news outlets say they will not cover Donald Trump's events today as his row with the media escalates. Those stories and more on the way with Brona. I'll be back tomorrow. Enjoy the rest of your Monday. 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
3: It's 6 o'clock. Good evening. I'm Brona Gately. Hundreds more Gardaí are needed in roads policing, according to the Minister of State for Transport, Sean Canny. His comments come after four people were killed in separate crashes over the weekend. The fatalities in Wexford, Waterford, Limerick and Meath bring the total number of people killed on Irish roads so far this year to 138. Minister Sean Canny says the personnel are not currently available to increase the numbers in road safety.
12: I would love to see another 400 Gardaí out on the traffic policing. I would love to see that, but if you don't have the bodies, you cannot get them there. But what we're doing is using technologies to help assist there, using camera technologies. And also, I would say the important thing is that for everybody using the roads, that they are also vigilant.
0: Meanwhile, on a separate issue, Minister Canny also believes fuel prices could climb further in the coming weeks. Petrol and diesel are already selling for more than €2 a litre in many parts of the country, including here in Wexford. The minister says ongoing volatility in global markets makes it impossible to predict how high prices will go, and says he cannot rule out diesel reaching €2.50 a litre at the pumps. New Ross is being developed with the aim of supporting a population of around 12,000 people by 2031. That's according to Michael Sheehan, who says having the right infrastructure in place will be vital as the town grows. His comments come as 48 new social homes have been officially opened in Hewittsland today, with further housing developments planned for the area. Councillor Sheehan says recently approved New Ross development plan provides enough land for housing and investment to support that population increase. He added that a primary care centre will be an important part of that infrastructure.
8: What it does do, it makes sure that we have the infrastructure and the facilities that we need to get the population to 12,000 people. I think last month we approved the development plan for New Ross that would create enough land for housing, an investment in housing, that we would get to a population by 2031 of around 12,000 people. So having a primary care centre, to me, is absolutely vital.
0: Early childhood providers in rural Ireland have taken a massive hit and will not be easily replaced, according to a representative group. It follows a survey commissioned by the Irish Examiner in which 52% of people expressed concern about the future availability of childcare in rural areas. The survey also found the number of people who agreed the cost of childcare is an impediment to having children increased by 8% to 63% since 2024. Airgrid is currently seeking feedback from communities in South Wexford as part of a major public consultation on plans to connect future offshore wind energy to the national grid. The 12-week consultation includes potential landfall areas, cable routes and grid connection infrastructure in Wexford and also in Cork. Speaking on Morning Mix earlier, Sinead Dooley, head of public engagement with Airgrid, explained where the public information events will be held in the county.
13: So we have a number of events in the area in October, on the 13th, the 14th of October in Carrickfannell, and we're in Wennington Bridge in November. We have a number of mobile information units, we call them as well. We're going to go on the 28th of October into the area. So look, I'd say for people to go to either the Airgrid website or go to your own website to look at those dates, if you can at all come in person.
0: And Wexford Festival Opera's Executive Director Suzanne Nance says what's been built in the town over the past 75 years is unlike anything she's seen anywhere in the world. Speaking as Wexford Festival Opera celebrates its 75th anniversary, she says it was almost unimaginable that an opera festival could have been established in 1950s Ireland. The festival opens on October 15th at Ireland's National Opera House and runs until the 31st. Nance says the festival's success is down to the continued support of the people of Wexford, volunteers and everyone who has helped sustain it over the decades.
14: It's like nothing I have ever seen in the world, what has been built here in Wexford, and this town has supported it and sustained it, and it's quite spectacular to look back and reflect on all of the people, our volunteers, everyone who has continued to make it happen.
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0: Tonight will be mild, humid and mainly dry with some clear spells and patches of mist or fog. Lowest temperatures of 12 to 15 degrees.
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0: First up this evening, we have Richie Kerwin from the New Ross Mart with the latest report.
23: With a small sale in New Ross last Saturday with 686 cattle on offer, and a very strong trader for all classes, with forward store bullocks reaching as far as €4.44 per kilo. and the lighter store bullocks reaching as far as 5.18 per kilo. And the beef heifers were reaching up as far as 4.31, as factory agents and feedlot customers seemed very keen to get their hands on the beef and forage store cattle. Starting with the bullocks, beef bullocks sold from 19.50 to 23.50 over the kilo, with continental store bullocks selling from 13.50 up as far as 2100 euros over, with 595 kilos selling for 2640 or for €4.44 per kilo, and 415 kilos selling for 2150 or 518 per kilo. And the Hereford Angus store bullocks sold from 1050 to 1830 euros over, with 6 Angus bullocks weighing 590 kilos selling for 2420 euros. Friesian bullocks heavy Friesian sold from 1300 to 1900 euros over, with the lighter Friesian bullocks sold from 850 up as far as 1230 euros over your kilo. Heifers and beef heifers sold from 1670 to 2400 euros over, with 800 kilos selling for 3450 or €4.31 per kilo. Continental store heifers sold from 1100 up as far as 2090 euros over, while the Hereford Angus store heifers sold from 980 up as far as 1690 euros over your kilo. Cows and continental beef cows sold from 1600 to 2370 over, while the Friesian beef cows sold from 1310 up as far as 1940 euros over. Continental feeding cows from 1420 to 1600 euros over, while the Friesian feeding cows sold from 680 for the plain or more backward types up as far as 1300 euros over the Orphic Kilo.
0: Elsewhere, a fundraising auction in aid of Crossbeg Ballymurrin GAA and the LGFA and Camogie Association is taking place this Sunday. Farmers are advised the event gets underway at midday in Crossbeg Community Centre with a vintage Massey Ferguson tractor among the items going under the hammer. There'll also be silage, hay and straw, sticks, turf, cars and vans, along with household items, gifts and vouchers. Donations and items for sale can be arranged. Contact the Facebook page and there'll be refreshments served on the day. And that's your farming news for now. More at the same time tomorrow. Southeast Radio has been informed of the following bereavements. Byrne of Clonlea, William Byrne Clonlea Palace Clonroach, beloved husband of the late Anna, father of Eamon and Bridget, reposing at Cooney's Funeral Home today, Monday, until 7 p.m. Removal from Cooney's Funeral Home on Tuesday to Christ the King Church, Pelpacy, arriving for funeral mass at 11 a.m. Burial afterwards in Cloughon Cemetery. Family flowers only, please donations, if desired, to the new community hospital, New Ross. Power of Dunmain, Edward Ned Power, Dunmain, New Ross. Beloved husband of the late Sis, father of Walter, Michael, Robert, Breda and Nuala, brother of Kitty, Luke and John. Reposing at Cooney's Funeral Home, New Ross, on Tuesday from 4 p.m. until 7 p.m. Removal from Cooney's Funeral Home on Wednesday to St. John the Baptist Church, Gusseran, arriving for funeral mass at 11 a.m. Burial afterwards in Gusseran Cemetery. Furlong of the Ballock, James Anthony Furlong, Ballynamona the Ballock, and formerly of the Roadhouse, Curraghloe. Beloved son of the late Eileen and Jimmy, partner of Cathy, father of Amanda, James and John Paul, brother of John, Patrick, Teresa, Anya, Andrew, Nicholas Bones, Robert and the late Richard, sadly missed by Anne. Reposing at his brother Robert's residence, Ballina Curraghloe, today Monday, and again reposing on Tuesday from 12 noon. Removal will take place from Robert's residence on Wednesday morning, arriving at St. Margaret's Church, Curraghloe, for funeral mass at 1 p.m, burial afterwards in the adjoining graveyard. Murphy of Wexford, Kevin Murphy, Bishop's Water and formerly White Rock View, Wexford. Beloved husband of the late Rita, father of Angela, Nolene, Pat, Veronica, Siobhan, Anne Marie, Jonathan, Robert and the late Kieran, brother of the late Liam. Reposing at Mackin's Funeral Home, Distillery Road, Wexford, today Monday until 7 p.m. Removal on Tuesday morning to the Church of the Assumption, Bride Street, for funeral mass at 12 noon, followed by burial in St. Ibar Cemetery, Crosstown. O'Grady of Ballyclan, Eileen O'Grady, Bowley, Ballyclan, beloved daughter of the late Mick and Nellie, partner of Pat, mother of Laura and Shane, sadly missed by her brothers. Reposing in Ryan's Funeral Home, Wellington Bridge, on Tuesday from 5 p.m. until 8 p.m. Removal on Wednesday to St. Martin's Church, Ballyclan, for funeral mass at 12 noon, burial afterwards in Ballyclan Cemetery. Southeast Radio extends sympathy to the bereaved.

Yes, a very good evening to you. Welcome along, and in fine style there, the Old Town Hall kicking off the programme. John Hogan himself, and straight away I have to include Samantha Cullen in that. A very good evening to you. Welcome along on this lovely, what a beautiful day and a beautiful evening still on this time of the year in September. And we hope you're enjoying it, whatever. I hope you enjoy a bit of music as well. That was John Hogan. It's me, Tony Cahill, with you on Southeast Radio's Country and Irish until 8 o'clock. Thanks to Julie McCracken. She'll be back tomorrow. And we'll waltz with David James, coming to Gorey in the weekend as well.

Now, Bridget, I didn't fit in Sean Cuddy for you yesterday, I think. It was near the end of the programme anyway. So apologies all round, but anyway, I'll make up for it there with that one. And a recent single from Sean Cuddy Pinto, The One The Horse Is Dead, Bridget Grace. Now, a young lady shouted at me this evening, I hope you're going to play a song for me, and that is Emer. And Emer, your favourite artist, is up and running very, very soon. In the meantime, seeing the ploughing match has just finished, Jack Keown, Derek Ryan, they're ploughing on, Paddy, together.

Now, I hope there's a little girl up in Galway dancing like hell to that in the kitchen, into the hallway and back into the sitting room. That's Holly Ann, my youngest listener as far as I know. Well, they are in prams as well, but not sure to know what's going on. But Holly Ann does. And hello to Brendan and Audrey as well, Mammy and Daddy. Holly Ann, all in Trana and in Wexford, are saying hello to you. And I am as well, so hope you're up and dancing there with that lively one too from Jack Yo and Derek Ryan. And thanks for being entertaining everyone on the video as well, seeing you dancing to the music all that far away. Yeah, sure, that's a small world, isn't it? Anyway, Holly Ann, we salute you. Now, that was Plough On, Paddy, and that's covering a multitude that Jerry wanted to hear. Anything from Jack Yo. And he, Emer wants to hear Simon Casey, but also I think it's Eilish would like to hear something from Derek Ryan and James as well. So, covered a multitude there. Jack Yo for you and Derek Ryan all into one. Now, this is for Emer. This is Kitty O'Shea from Simon Casey.

0: Now, Eimear, hope you're home sitting down listening to the radio, and that is Simon Casey, your favourite artist, and you're his biggest supporter in the world. And that's Katie O'Shea.
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as I said yesterday, she's nailed it again, and that is Stacey Breen and her brand new single, a great old favourite in Rose of San Antone. Well done, Stacey, and saying hello to all our friends and all that know us, and our Wexford friends from beautiful Atai, Dickie and Marion Phillips in Smallford in Atai in County Kildare.

Yeah, that is Paddy Tracy, and he's a big star at the minute, and all the young people are all jiving to Paddy, and loving his music too, and that's his latest single, Paddy's on the Move Again. Now, here's a young lady, I haven't played her before, but maybe I have. Anyway, this is a brand new single, it's called Every Little Thing.

Ellie Peters, a lovely version of that song. Wexford Mockra Jive Fest is up and running very soon, this weekend coming. 25th and 26th of September at the Ashton Park Hotel in Goree. It kicks off on Friday, and it kicks off at 8 o'clock on Friday evening. Trees and the Stars, Jason McCahill and Adrian Ryan. And just to let you know, weekend tickets are 45, pre-book before the weekend, Friday night 20, Saturday afternoon 10, Saturday night 20. Now on Saturday then, it is a multitude of artists: Alistair Fingleton, Chloe Fortune, Lauren McCrory, and I'll be talking to Lauren in about 25 minutes time or more or so. Alex Rowe and David James, and the prizes are 2,000 split between the two categories. Perpetual Trophy awarded to Mockra class winners. People's Choice competition, jiving competition entries on Saturday 20 to enter a class. Classes as follows: Mockra members and open class. So anyway, Friday night doors are open at 7:30. It starts at 8:00. Saturday during the day doors at 2 o'clock and starts at 2:30. And then Saturday night 7:30 starting at 8 o'clock. You can't complain there. There'll be loads of room for dancing, hopefully. Not too much room. And there'll be lots of dancing there. So you

0: wrote it himself, represented Ireland in the Eurovision, and that was 1997, and that was Mark Roberts. Great song, I love that song, and I interviewed Mark on a few occasions, and he told us all about it, and did very well too. Anyway, that is very special for Jim.
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Louise Morrissey and All Around My Hat. Good evening to you, Michelle Clancy in Gorey. And I've lots more requests to mention. People who are tuned in, as always. So I'll get to you before the end of the programme anyway. In the meantime, Daniel, he'll take us up to news with the Blue Hills of Breffni.

0: Tune in to Morning Mix this Thursday when I'll be speaking with Nurse Deirdre Dolan from Coloplast about their upcoming free Ostomy Care Awareness and Q&A event taking place at the Riverside Park Hotel Wexford on the 20th of September. 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
7: At 7, good evening, I'm Tina Gates. The Minister of State for Transport has suggested the government could further postpone the planned carbon tax increase. Petrol and diesel prices have now passed €2 a litre in many parts of the country. The carbon tax increase, already deferred until October 14th, could push prices at the pumps even higher. But speaking at an informal meeting of EU transport ministers this afternoon, Minister Sean Kenny said another postponement may be considered.
8: I don't want to speculate on what will be in the budget. I think it's time for us to sit down and see what we can do best for our citizens, whether that's stalling carbon tax or whatever is necessary, we will do it. Whatever is affordable will be done.
7: The actions of the Israeli government won't change unless there's collective EU action, according to the Foreign Affairs Minister, who says the bloc's been failing to address illegal Israeli settlements. The issue is expected to feature prominently at the UN General Assembly, which begins tomorrow. And Minister Helen McAtee has called for an EU-wide occupied territories bill.
9: We've recognised Palestine, more countries have done that. We've implemented our own legislation, other countries are talking about doing the same. We've put sanctions on individuals. It's not enough. We need to be responsible. More effectively and more collectively. So I think for that legislation to have an impact, it needs to be done on an EU-wide basis, and that's what I've been advocating for. I do see a shift. Even at the last meeting we hosted, I saw a shift from certain member states that hadn't been as clear in their views or their desire to see the Commission bring something forward.
7: There are renewed calls for Republic of Ireland football players to boycott their upcoming match against Israel. Ireland's first UEFA Nations League fixture with Israel is being played in a neutral venue in Hungary on Sunday. Ahead of the match, over 160 Irish athletes have signed an open letter calling on the players to boycott the game. Among them, former Dublin senior footballer Philly McMahon.
10: Right now, we have 47,760 Irish kids that play in the FEI primary schools competition this year. 21,700 children have been reportedly killed in Gaza. Imagine wiping out half of the FEI primary schools competition schools. Imagine wiping out half. That's why it's important for the FEI to have courage.
7: The Omagh bombing inquiry has started hearing about key telephone calls and evidence relating to the theft of the car used in the real IRA attack. 29 people, including a woman pregnant with twins, were killed after the explosion tore through the town centre in August 1998. Paul Graney KC is counsel to the inquiry.
11: The 585 dark blue phone, like the 980 orange phone, was taken on a journey from the Republic of Ireland to Omagh and back again on the 15th of August.
7: A fifth of hot school meals are going uneaten across all classes. A report into the school's meals programme has found the majority of food served is healthy and liked by children, but food waste remains a concern. Social Protection Minister Derek O'Leary says packaging waste could also be looked at in future.
12: At the moment, my focus was with a dietitian. It was through nutrition, through ensuring that we have the healthiest possible options available. And then in terms of, you know, the feedback from parents, the feedback from children in particular, and school communities. But I know certainly other colleagues at Cabinet have mentioned the packaging thing. It's something that we'll be very awake to as part of the review.
7: Finally, banished faithful Ian says he hopes the traitors win the game. The Dublin man was banished by his co-faithfuls, Pete Cayley and Anna, yesterday evening. The 34-year-old civil servant says he'd hoped to be recruited as a traitor.
13: I hope and it's a traitors win. I'm changing there from, I was a faithful the whole way through. Faithfuls voted me out, do you know what I mean? The two traitors didn't vote me out. I got banished by the faithfuls. And listen, I wanted to be a traitor for the last few days, it was no secret. So I'm hoping that, hoping the two of them can bring it home. But if not, if it is a faithful win, I'd like Pete to be the one then.
7: And that's your latest news update at 4 minutes past seven.
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15: Now it was a great day, wasn't it? Warm and humid and dry for the rest of the evening. Tonight will be mild, humid, mainly dry, clear spells. And a bit of mist and fog, lows of 12 to 15 degrees, and tomorrow Tuesday dry for most. Generally cloudy, there'll be some bright or hazy spells of sunshine at times, perhaps an odd isolated shower, but mostly in northern parts, and we might have a good day again because it sounds good, 17 to 20 degrees.
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0: McFlavin, well, I have a lady waiting in a long way away in up in County Tyrone, and I'll come back to a song from Mick later on, maybe, or if not tomorrow. Anyway, it's Southeast Radio into the second half of the programme, and you're very welcome along on this lovely sunny September evening. It's me, Tony Gehoe, with you, Country and Irish until 8 o'clock. Now, don't forget, there's a big bash in Gorey, Wexford, Mochra, Jive Fest, 25th and 26th of September in the Ashdown Park Hotel. I've mentioned it all there. I'm giving away some passes in a few minutes. But a young lady that I don't want to let go of now at the minute anyway, because we had trouble connecting to each other on the phone, but I have her now. Lauren McRory, good evening to you.
1: Hello, how are you? How's things?
0: Very good. I'm calling you. Are you in County Tyrone, that lovely part of our country?
1: I am right there, and that's maybe why I probably couldn't get through to you, because we're not very close to each other, are we?
0: Right. Well, listen to me. You, we don't have to ask you your age. You never ask a woman her age or a girl, whatever, but it's written up here in front of me earlier that 10 years ago, you actually won a talent competition. Started it all for you at around the age of 18, am I right in saying?
1: Yeah, you are right. So that can kind of maybe give away the age. But no, that's
0: fine.
1: It's so fine.
0: So listen, what did that mean to you then? It started a lot for you, didn't it?
1: Yeah, well, I was on Glory Tira back in 2017. That's 10 years ago, obviously, or next year. And that's whenever, I suppose, it kicked off. Won that, and yeah, things just really took off from it. You know, it's such a great competition for exposure and for publicity and experience.
0: Right. And Lauren, yeah, what kind of shows have you been part of now as well, along with your own shows? I mean, you've probably been part of some of those big ones here and abroad and all the rest, like everyone else, I presume.
1: Well, I haven't got abroad just yet.
0: Right.
1: Hopefully cross that and how it happened within maybe the next year or two. But yeah, my goodness, I've been very fortunate, you know, to be given quite a lot of opportunities. I was on Opera Le Daniels, Annie O'Donnell's TV show, and I've been kind of travelling around all the different dance venues on the supporting slots. So, you know, it's good. It's definitely moving in the right direction, I suppose, is the best way to put it. And I suppose coming back, because obviously we had COVID and that stopped everything, and you know, kind of just needed to rebrand a wee bit and get the songs out, and yeah, here we are, and we're just plodding along, so hopefully we'll keep going.
0: You tell everyone, Lauren, now, because we have them all around us, from Stacey Breen right up to your county and beyond it as well, young girls and boys like yourself, what really inspires you in the music scene, and what brand of music really inspires you? I mean, in country, obviously. So just give us some of your big stars that you salute and you kind of admire, and maybe sing some of their songs.
1: Well, I actually, you mentioned there earlier about being way up in Tyrone. So I live in Galway in County Tyrone, and my next door neighbour's the Queen of country music. I live beside Philomena, you know, so I think that's probably what first ever inspired me to get into the country music, because I grew up watching her, not really knowing how impactful she was within the scene. You know, as me, I seen her as a neighbour and friend, and then as I got older, I realised, goodness, this lady's a big deal. You know, so it felt quite privileged to be able to, you know, follow her music and follow her journey. And she's always been a great woman to give knowledge and advice, and especially as a female, you know, receiving it from Philomena is like first-hand knowledge that you're getting there. So it's great. And so I definitely say she's been a great influence. But I also love I love Patrick Feeney. Has always just loved his music, and the fact that he's got such like a good dance, I suppose, sound. So whenever, you know, Patrick's doing a dance, I love to jive myself, so I'll go to dances and I'll have a good jive, and I just love it, you know. And I think the jiving's very, very popular at the moment with all the young ones as well.
0: And isn't it lovely to see the whole floor jiving? And that's what I was just going to say, by the sounds of Philomena and Patrick Feeney and all, it's up-tempo stuff from you as well. That's probably, well, I'm sure that's the reason why you're in Gorey on Saturday night, because it'll be jive all the way there, and it's just magic to watch them all. So I'm sure you'll go down a treat.
1: I think it's going to be a great weekend. You know, there's a great lineup of us all, and it's just, up tempo, and it's great energy. You know, whenever they're on the floor, it feeds the artist, it feeds me, like, it, you know, it's a great buzz.
0: Well, you know, it beats them running the roads in the winter now and all, because by the energy they use up for a full dance night or whatever, and then they go out to the foyer and they dance there and everything. So I think they run a marathon nearly every night. That's why they're all so fit looking.
1: I get exhausted just watching them. Never mind.
0: I know.
1: And you're right. Like, it doesn't matter about the dance floor. You know, you can find them dancing in every corner. So I would imagine this weekend it's going to be no different.
0: Absolutely. From the ploughing match to Goria and you name it. Well, listen, Lauren, all I can do, we look forward to seeing you up there, because we'll be there with our own band on Friday night. And we'll be there with Jason McCahill and Adrian Ryan. And then you're there with Alistair Fingleton, Chloe Fortune. That's a local girl down here. Alex Rowe and, of course, David James. So he's up not too far from you either in Donegal. So happy days. That's going to be a big one in Goria. And it's great to have you there along with the rest of them. So we wish you the very best, and we'll talk to you over the weekend, and enjoy, and the best of luck in the future. That's all I can say to you.
1: Oh, well, thank you very much. That's very kind. I'm looking forward to seeing you all this weekend too, so I'll see you there. Thank you so much.
0: Lauren McGrory, which one would you want me to play? I have two up in front of me here. I'd have to go to YouTube or something to get the others. Good Old Girls, Are You Coming Home With Me? Now there's an offer. Anyway, which one?
1: Well, then, you know what? We'll go for that one.
0: Which one? You're Coming Home With Me.
1: I'll go with You're Coming Home With Me. Well, saying the fact that
0: we might throw in the other one as well. Lauren, we'll see you the weekend and enjoy. Thank you very much for talking to me. All right. There you go. That's Lauren McCrory, a young girl with a bright future. You'll catch her in Goria along with many more. Here she is. You're Coming Home.

0: No need to tell you, there's plenty of jiving in that, I can tell you. And that's that young lady, Lauren McCrory, part of many more for the Mockra Weekend. And I'm giving you a chance to win a pair of weekend tickets this evening on the programme. All you have to do, I was talking to her a few minutes ago, what part of Ireland does Lauren McCrory come from? Where does she come from? And that's all I want to know, the county. And if you can find that out, text or WhatsApp. That's on 087-3737-956. 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A pair of weekend tickets up for grabs for that big, big bash for Mockra on Friday and Saturday afternoon and night. Now, I better get to some requests, because if not, they'll disappear. They'll go wandering when all the answers come in. So, hello, Albert. Albert, lovely picture there as well. Loving the programme, he says. Hello from Ballinasloe. And, yeah, what a lovely picture. And she's dancing away. There you go. And the music is ringing all over County Galway. Thank you for that. And also Jack Hill for James, who was busy cutting hedges. Already played him, James. I'm sure you were listening. And Mark in Clonard, thank you very much, Mark. And we've answers in already. Where does Lauren McCrory come from? And I'm back to the requests here now on our text line, not to confuse anyone. And Daniel in Castle, yes, Daniel, you asked me for that yesterday, and I will find it for you. Eileen and Liam Lyons, Hackettstown, Mary Caulfield, Burris, and also Dublin, Paddy from Carlo, Rachel and Liz, and a tie from Dennis and Noel Walsh in the cottage on the hill. Pat Hayes from Margaret Cleary. And it's hello, Michelle, once again. Also, Anne and Neil Garrow, good evening to you. Long time no here. And Pat Ryan, thanks for the lovely music. Thanks, Pat. And Owler Hill, getting great reception. Fergal, good evening to you. And also, Lauren McCrory comes from what part of Ireland? Text or WhatsApp now. And that is Good Girls, or Good Old Girls, and You're Coming Home With Me Earlier. Two great songs for her. She'll be there for jiving with many more on the weekend.
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0: From the pen, of course, of Liam Riley, and that's the Wolf Tones and the Streets of New York, and very specially this evening, saying hello to Sheila, who's a big fan of the Wolf Tones, and of course Anne McLaughlin in the harbour as well. And they sailed away, that was specially requested, and thanks for that. And also it was Eddie Quinn and Two Rooms and a Kitchen. Don't forget our quiz, and it's a very special giveaway this evening, more on Wednesday, and a pair of weekend tickets, and that's for the Mockra, the big Mockra, Wexford Mockra Jive Fest, and that's in the Ashdown, Friday and Saturday. Saturday afternoon and evening, and Friday kicking off at 8 o'clock. So if you'd like in on that, all you have to do is to tell me, Lauren McRory, I interviewed a while ago there, and I want to know what part of Ireland she comes from.
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Yeah, it feels like I'm playing music for all the west of Ireland near enough. The weather and everything else anyway. I'll go back to Holly Ann in Galway, and she's over the moon with hearing her name on the radio. All the way from County Wexford. So that young lady has been down here. And anyway, hello to you again, Holly Ann. And that was very specially for you this evening too. Mike Denver and Galway City on a Saturday night. You'll be out and about there very soon. Here's Eileen O'Connor.

Eileen O'Connor and The Grass Grows the Greenest, associated with Larry Cunningham. And this song is our anthem, one of our many in Wexford. And the first time I heard this man's version of it, I think I was blown away, along with many more people. A fella all the way from America singing Slaney Valley. There's a request for it this evening, so here it is for you, listener. Andy Cooney.

0: Well, I promised you a bit of Mick Flavin, and you got a bit there. Of course, again, you got also a bit of Mike Denver. But we did a full song from, and nearly a full one from Mick anyway. That was leading up to our interview. So there you go. I think that covered a multitude. Anyway, that's it. Matthew O'Donnell there, he has those as guests singing all about Philomena Begley that we mentioned earlier. And Laura McRory was our special guest this evening. And she comes from the same Galbally in County Tyrone, the same area as Philomena. And the answer to the quiz was that, Galbally. Well, County Tyrone was all we wanted. And Graham Dowling from Clonmore in Hackettstown, County Carlo, you're the winner of the weekend tickets. A pair of weekend tickets for that big Mocra Bash in the Ashdown Park Hotel in Gorey. The Mocra, Wexford Mocra Jive Fest, 25th and 26th, and I will give away some more passes on Wednesday evening, just to let you know. Two programmes from CMT on the way, Music Box, Pat Rossiter shares a selection of musical favourites in a few minutes, and then Faith Matters with Dave Hennessy, and that's it from me. Thank you for your company. I will talk to you tomorrow. Thanks for listening.
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11: 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Nighttime, Lauren McCrory, Alex Rowe and David James. Jiving competitions on the Saturday. 2,000 euro in prize money split between the Macra and the non-Macra class. That's the Wexford Macra Jive Fest, 25th and 26th of September in the Ashdown Park Hotel Gorey. 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
2: At 8, good evening, I'm Tina Gates. Ireland has backed calls to end what's been described as gender apartheid in Afghanistan. Foreign Affairs Minister Helen McEntee has hosted an event criticising 5 years of Taliban rule in the country at UN headquarters in New York. Campaigner and Nobel Peace Prize winner Malala Yousafzai shared the stage with the minister and called for more action from the UN.
3: Even just me as one girl who was shot in the head by the Taliban for simply saying that I want to be in school, the world connected and related with my story. I want them to know that this is not a unique story at all. I raised my voice because I wanted the world to know that this is happening to girls in parts of Pakistan, in Afghanistan, in many other corners of the world.
2: The Minister of State for Transport has suggested the government could further postpone the planned carbon tax increase. Petrol and diesel prices have now passed €2 a litre in many parts of the country, and the carbon tax increase, already deferred until October 14th, could push prices at the pumps even higher. But speaking at an informal meeting of EU transport ministers this afternoon, Minister Sean Canny said another postponement may be considered.
4: I don't want to speculate on what will be in the budget. I think it's time for us to sit down and see what we can do best for our citizens, whether that's stalling carbon tax or whatever is necessary, we will do it. Whatever is affordable will be done.
2: One in five people who are working full-time are earning below the real living wage of €543 a week. A report by the Nevin Economic Research Institute shows many part-time employees are earning more than the national minimum wage of €14.15 an hour, but are not getting enough hours to make ends meet. Head of Social Justice with SVP Louise Bayliss says the rising cost of housing, fuel and groceries is piling on the pressure.
5: People are struggling even if on paper they should be getting enough to last. So the Nevin Research paper really backs up what we're seeing on the ground and what our members anecdotally are reporting to us. And every year the Vincentian Research Centre issue the MESL research, which is the minimum essential standard of living. And that also indicates the minimum needed for people to meet it. And it's substantially higher than what people are getting on social welfare and also on minimum wage incomes.
2: There are renewed calls for Republic of Ireland football players to boycott the upcoming match against Israel on Sunday. Ahead of the match, over 160 Irish athletes have signed an open letter calling on players to boycott the game, among them former Dublin senior footballer Philly McMahon.
6: Right now, we have 47,760 Irish kids that play in the FEI primary schools competition this year. 21,700 children have been reportedly killed in Gaza. Imagine wiping out half of the FEI primary schools competition schools. Imagine wiping out half. That's why it's important for the FEI to have courage.
2: A fifth of hot school meals are going uneaten across all classes. A report into the school meals programmes found the majority of food served is healthy and liked by children. But Food Policy Ireland CEO Ruth Hegarty says nutritional standards are still a major concern.
7: 7% of the meals that were assessed by the nutritionists from the Department of Health, 7% meet the basic nutritional standards. 14% only meet the standard for the levels of fruit and vegetables that should be included in meals, and more than 50% of the meals have no vegetables at all.
2: Banished faithful Ian says he hopes the traitors win the game. The Dublin civil servant was banished by his co-faithfuls Pete, Kayleigh and Anna yesterday evening and sounds a bit grumpy.
8: Hoping it's a traitor's win. I'm changing there from I was a faithful the whole way through. Faithfuls voted me out. Do you know what I mean? The two traitors didn't vote me out. I got banished by the faithfuls. And listen, I wanted to be a traitor for the last few days. It was no secret. So I'm hoping that hoping the two of them can bring it home. But if not, if it is a faithful win, I'd like Pete to be the one then.
2: And that's your latest news update at 4 minutes past 8.

Well, hello there. Dee Eve. Good evening, ladies and gentlemen. How are you doing this September evening? Ah, yes, it doesn't be long coming around, does it? So we're back on Music Box, that hidden treasure of tunes and tales known only to us in the sunny southeast. And I get to play some music for you this evening with some background stories thrown in for good measure. This is Pat Rossiter with you, for good or bad, for the next 25 minutes. So I'm going to kick off this evening with a short, lively number, which is taken from the musical Godspell. Did you know that the man who wrote the music and lyrics of Godspell also did the same for Wicked? Well, that was Stephen Schwartz, and he is some man. And Godspell was based on the Gospel of St. Matthew. Well, you learn something new every day. Years ago, we put on this show in St. Michael's Theatre in New Ross. CBS Secondary and Our Lady of Lourdes came together like they do every 2 years to put on top-class entertainment. And this December, they're going to be giving the crowd their favourite, Grease, a good rattle. But anyhow, Godspell is a very technical musical show, about which I know very little. This is a lively song from early on in the first act. As always, you might feel compelled to get up and move to it. One thing is for sure, though, that at the end, you will definitely know the chorus. Enjoy. Here is

This year, New Ross Parish suffered a terrible loss. Father Oran Furlong, beloved by all, had returned to take up the role of co-parish priest with Monsignor Joe McGrath. It was a perfect fit for the parish, and Oran endeared himself to one and all in every aspect of life, across the county and far beyond. Then he was taken from us in the early part of the year. True to tell, we haven't got over it yet, and it will take a long time to cushion the shock. Oran had a great support in his family, and their loss is huge. And our loss is also massive. His sense of humour and goodness will never be forgotten. In our eyes, his smile and sense of fun will always remain in our hearts. He was a great pastor, and he fulfilled so much in such a short time for so many people. There's no reason to give the background to this song, Forever Young by Bob Dylan. Oran always will be.

That song is also dedicated to Mick Breen of Ballykelly, who was an absolute expert on Bob Dylan and who passed away this summer. Another truly great man. This next piece of music is entitled The Last Waltz and was recorded at a final farewell concert for The Band in 1974. Now, I know you're asking, who had the neck to simply call themselves The Band? Of all the thousands of bands, how dare they? But this group of four Canadians and one American were probably one of the greatest musical acts ever. They played at a time when you got out there night after night and played your heart out. But the whole magic of the road came to an end in 1974 in the Winterland Ballroom in San Francisco. Martin Scorsese made a film of the concert on Thanksgiving Day. So many famous other musicians joined in. Joni Mitchell, Neil Young, Eric Clapton, Van Morrison, Muddy Waters, to name just a few. And the concert lasted, you won't believe this, 5 hours. The band comprising Robbie Robertson, Rick Danko, Levon Helm, Richard Manuel and Garth Hudson played all night. No one could play like that nowadays. So I'm going to play for you right now the theme music. Sit back and let your mindset drift on this sweet music.

This is from an album I picked up only recently, and it so happens that the lady in question played Thomond Park this summer. This is straight country rock and is very catchy. Shania Twain has been around for quite a bit now, and it's good to see she's still producing top-class music. This is Stranger Things from her album Little Miss Twain.

So, it's time to tell some home truths. Ever since I was a kid, not today nor yesterday, I have to admit, I've been listening to music, consciously and subconsciously. I was one of those guys who listened to Radio Luxembourg under their blankets all those years ago, on my transistor radio. I was always humming some song or imitating guitar or drum sounds, much to the disquiet of others. Once upon a time, I was in the CBS Primary Tin Whistle Band, even though I couldn't play a note, but I was a brilliant mime artist. Then also, when a child, I got a Christmas present of a guitar, which I never played, let alone mastered. And so, the years went by, and I still listened to music. I had vinyl albums and cassettes, and then CDs. I like to listen to music when I drive. I can sing out loud and not hurt anyone else's hearing. 2 years ago, I took up piano lessons, and last year guitar lessons as well. I went back to lessons last week for the new academic year and will keep it up for the foreseeable future. 2 years ago, I attempted to perform The Winner Takes It All at a school presentation ceremony. Now, that was more than ambitious, and let's just say that I haven't been hired to play at any weddings since. But the music teacher at the school, Joe Oakley, and my long-suffering piano teacher, Sabrina, showed great patience in my efforts. Recently, Martin, my guitar teacher, has boosted my confidence greatly. I can play 3 or 4 chords now. But there's no chance that I'll be appearing at Madison Square Garden soon. Maybe in a back garden. To all my teachers, I dedicate this next song, which you will know. It is from Mamma Mia via ABBA, one of my favourite pop bands. This is Thank You for the Music. Thank you.

Well, shin shin, as they say, Gurmila Mahagut Asfahan Shah Lumanukt, Barbua Gudion Kid Urella. As always, this programme would not have happened without Patricia Gurmila. Creek No Me Dinukt, Lahauron Jas O'Horslips. This comes from the classic album, The Book of Invasions, and is entitled Sword of Light. Slán.

0: Good evening. This is Faith Matters, and I am David Hennessy. Today, I have the joy of having Eddie Stones from Clonfert, County Galway, on the line. Eddie, for years, was happy running his business in the town of Clara, County Offaly, and had no thought of doing anything else for the rest of his life. But one day, totally unexpectedly, while at prayer, he felt in his heart the Lord saying to him, I want you to give up everything you possess, your house, your business, everything you have. You no longer work for yourself, you work for me. Although the message was very clear, he didn't want to believe what he was hearing, but over a period of time, four different people gave him the same message. That was how, that after seeking advice and a lot of soul searching, and prayer, and after several years, he and his wife, Lucy, took a leap of faith and took on the extraordinary mission of building up what can best be described as a spiritual hospital where people can experience and embrace the love, mercy, and healing power of God in spirit, mind, and body, known now as Emmanuel House of Providence in Clonfert, County Galway. Hello, Eddie. Look, it's great to have you on the line. Thank you very much for taking the call. We're looking forward to speaking with you. Eddie, I wonder, could you tell us your story?
1: My story is a long story, but I'll give you some little insights to it. And I suppose God's grace is always at work in the lives of each and every one of us. And sometimes he works mysteriously in some people's lives more than others. But I suppose God gives that grace, and I received that grace when I was a child. So I didn't have any major conversion in my life. I always had a desire to love Our Lady. And I remember when we were farming back in Clara, my parents, Lord have mercy on them, and our family on a poor farm in Offaly. And every night we prayed a rosary. And I suppose the rosary was prayed because to rear a large family, there was great needs, and we worked as a family together, each and every one of us. But at night, my mother would, and father would pray the rosary, and my mother would always talk about Our Lady, and she loved Our Lady. And I remember when I was 6 or 7, possibly that age, and promising Our Lady, if she ever needed me, to call me. And that was the relationship I had with her. But of course, I never thought that ever could happen. And I realized in my teenage years then that I'm going to get married, that the vocation did not come into my life or my thoughts as a priest or religious. So I knew I was going to get married. That became my prayer then. I prayed every day when

0: and Our Lady. So we got married, and I said we're blessed with children. We had a business then in Clara. We had a beautiful home. I suppose we had most things that many others didn't have. And then we were expecting our fourth child, I think it was Eamon, when Our Lady made that call to my wife and I. And after that, then the Lord in vision revealed himself to me twice within a week. And to describe the beauty of Our Lady or describe the beauty of Jesus, it's impossible to do that.
1: Eddie, did you see Our Lady and Jesus?
0: Yeah, I did. But my wife saw Our Lady. She didn't see Jesus, which is a different type of vision. And after that, then, in this vision...
1: Sorry, Eddie, where were you when this happened?
0: In Clara, my hometown in Clara.
1: Was it night time or morning time?
0: Night time. It was Saturday night, the first one.
1: Were you praying at the time?
0: No, I was going to bed. And when the Lord revealed himself, I was going to bed. And there was, I mean, we went to Mass every Sunday. We went to confessions. We said our rosary, our prayers. There was nothing exceptional about us in any way. But I'm going back to the point of the prayer, because I realized when I was going to get married, I decided then to begin to pray for every day for whoever the girl I would marry. That became my prayer for a number of years. And so prayer was always on my day, praying for the business, praying for the needs, I suppose. And anyway, after Our Lady's intervention in our lives, we took prayer very serious. We began to pray. We never missed a rosary. And then there was a terrible happening in Clara, my hometown, where a priest died tragically at a wedding, Father Niall Malloy. And I remember meeting the parish priest, Father Jim Dagnan, Lord have mercy on him. And I spoke to him about what he was going through and the trauma in Clara. And because my wife cooked her turkey for Sunday for them for the day after the wedding, and I delivered the meat to that wedding on Saturday night, and I was talking to Father Niall Malloy and the Flynn family, and they were decent people.
1: Eddie, excuse me, what business did you have?
0: Butcher. Meat business.
1: And you had two butcher shops?
0: Well, I had one in Tullamore, and then I sold that and moved back to Clara.
1: Okay, and the business was a success from what I gather.
0: Oh, God, it was. At that time, it was difficult in business because you were paying 21% to the bankman, and you were paying heavy taxes. So it was a struggle always to keep it going. But then I had what I wanted, and that was it.
1: Right.
0: But little did I know that my business was only a stepping stone to something else, because the Lord had a better plan for me than any business. Which I look back today and say, I wouldn't take a present of a butcher shop now. I wouldn't take a present of any business now. I just love the life I have. But going back to the death of Father Niall Malloy, and I'm meeting the parish priest, I spoke to him about it, and I spoke to him about the need to pray, because he had no knowledge of what's going on in our lives, because we told nobody. We couldn't tell somebody we'd seen Our Lady. We couldn't tell somebody we'd seen the face of Jesus. Couldn't tell anyone that. And to say you're mad. But I did mention to him that we need to pray. I remember his reaction was spinning around the car and looking at me and saying, maybe you'll start. So we decided then to gather people together in Clara to pray every week. And that became very, very successful. Little did we know that the Lord is going to heal the people. And the Lord began to heal the people, which was amazing grace of God. But that call kept coming, and the Lord kept speaking to my heart. And the call of John the Baptist saying, I want you to give up everything you possess, your house, your business, everything you have. You no longer work for yourself, you're going to work for me.
1: Okay.
0: That's what the Lord kept speaking, my Spirit of God within my heart saying, I want you to be like John the Baptist, go out and preach.

0: Right.
1: And preach repentance, which was amazing for us because that became our mission in the end, preaching repentance. But anyway, through all the time in the prayer meeting we had, a gathering, many, many people turned up to it. Many great crowds turned up seeking healing. And the people were praying. The church itself, the local priest, didn't really take much part in it, but they supported us. And we had Mass once a month. But that call still remained to give up everything you possess, your house, your business, everything you have. And that voice saying, you no longer work for yourself, you're going to work for me. And how does a butcher work, and a farmer, I suppose, if you want to look at it this way, work for the Lord? How do you do that? Because we have no knowledge of anything.
0: Of course.
1: Scripture-wise or anything like that. So it's quite difficult. But anyway, the church came to our rescue in another way. I remember Father Kevin Ryle, he was an extraordinary visionary priest, but he had an extraordinary gift of the Holy Spirit. In actual fact, he could tell me my sins. But he also foretold our lives, as many others did, prophesied for us. And this is the great gift of the gift of prophecy. And the church for 4 years discerned and discerned and discerned. First of all, is because I'm a married man with a family, so we can't make mistakes. We have to be very sure that this is the work of the Holy Spirit. So after 4 years, the decision was made that the choice was ours. We could leave our business, everything we possessed, and go. And after careful discernment, and I'm cutting all this short because this takes hours, this story.
0: Well, we have plenty of time. If you have the time, I have the time.
1: I don't.
0: Okay.
1: I have, after the careful discernment by the church, we made a decision that we're going to leave everything we possessed in the world. And we're told to come to Emmanuel House, this place in Clonfert. Now, Emmanuel House, Clonfert means Meadows of Miracles. It's also the ancient site where St. Brendan and his monastery was here. And at one stage, there was about 3,000 students studying and praying and going out from here to spread the gospel. So it's a famous site. And for some great reason, the Lord is raising this place up again to use the charismatic gifts of the Holy Spirit, but also to preach and teach. So we left our home and business in 1990, and we came here to live with a family called the Cullen family, Michael Cullen. In fact, if you know Leo Cullen, the great Leinster manager, it was his uncle. And he was an amazing man of God, and his wife and his large family. But they were called by God to come to the centre of Ireland and start a house of prayer. Our daughter, Catherine, she's a teacher and she's lecturing in Athlone at the moment. And she went down to do a weekend retreat down in Mullagh Moor with Frank and Louise Hayden. They're actually running a house of prayer in, they were asked by the bishop to take over a convent. Now, Frank is a deacon in the church and they're a really, really great family. They're a great, beautiful family. And they're great teachers. And Catherine went down to do a weekend retreat down there. And she highly recommended it. But they kept saying to her, you should do the Encounter School of Ministries program. And Catherine's always a very busy young lady. But eventually she agreed to do it. And after a number of months doing the program, she kept saying to us, you should listen to this program. This is a brilliant program. Teaching on how to exercise the gifts of the Holy Spirit. We decided we'd do something about it. So she applied for this program for Ireland. And because it's in America, it's in Austria, and Ireland, Europe doesn't have very much apart from that, only Austria. So Catherine applied for this program for Ireland. And after these people discerning and careful asking questions and so on, so on, so on, we were awarded the program. And our bishop has accepted it. So we had to go over to America. And of course, when we got there, the church we went into was St. Patrick's Church. so we Detroit. And the name of the parish was Brighton. But we're blown away by the teaching. Most of it comes from professors and teachers in Steubenville. And we met a lady there who was 13 years in a wheelchair, and she walks out of it. There was another lady there who had a thyroid problem, had it removed, and now she has a new thyroid. There was another lady there who had a pacemaker in her heart. The pacemaker disappears, and her heart is perfect. So they're really teaching the world at this stage or the how to exercise the gifts. So we do this program every Thursday. And it'll start here in Ireland. And my daughter's going to spearhead that one.
0: Praise God. And where will she be based?
1: In Clonmanuel House, Clonpert.
0: With you.
1: Well, she's lectured, but she'll do it with her work, obviously. She's a young married woman, and she has to work to make ends meet, but we're going to start with 40 people. It is phenomenal teaching. We've been doing it here all along, but we were never able to teach it. We didn't have the expertise. They have the expertise. They have the lecturers, these people who lecture in all those areas of Steubenville. And they're phenomenal. And they're pointing out the areas how to pray for healing, how to pray. And it's all scriptural based. It's fantastic. Pointing out that Jesus actually wants to heal everybody. He wants to heal them.
0: Still, because you hear people saying, and of course I don't agree with this, that the healings were just way in the Jesus time and they stopped. Well, I lived in Mexico and we were in the charismatic movement where I came back to God through the charismatic movement in Mexico. And I saw healings. I saw people being blind, a blind woman in front of me starting to see. We saw all amazing healings, and when I hear somebody saying that healing stopped 2,000 years ago, I say, that's not true. But it does depend on the disposition of the people.
1: Well, I think you take up that piece of scripture. When Jesus said to the 72, now he said it to the 12 first of all, but the 72 is a great bit of scripture which he said to the apostles. He said, I'm sending you out two by two. And he said, go to where I'm about to go. The harvest is plentiful, but the laborers are few. And he said, I'm sending you like lambs among wolves, and don't take any with you, not a bag or a sand. In other words, total dependent in God. Total providence of God. And don't greet anyone on the road. In other words, don't be wasting time talking on rubbish and idle gossip. But then he goes on to tell him to heal the sick. Heal the sick that are there. That was the empowerment of the 72. And the same empowerment is in the church today. And the charismatic gifts will come from the little people. We have a wonderful sacramental life in the church. We've confessions, if you can get them now, I suppose at this stage things have gone tight. But you have the we have first communion, baptism, confirmation, you know, first communion. You have all the marriages and all these things, the matrimony. But you have all this coming from within the church. But the little people, this joint of people is there, that's doing nothing, and I mean they're doing nothing, to promote the faith. But this is going to happen, and they are. Many are going to be called. Many are going to be called, and I know that from my prayer. The Lord is going to call many people to preach and teach and exercise the gifts. But through this program that we're starting, now there'll be other programs, not just unique to here. There'll be other programs, there'll be other movement of the Holy Spirit. But for us here, this is the one where the people will be taught and the people will be praying. Everyone will be praying for healing. And you will see a much stronger and better and healthier church.
0: Yeah, because that's how Jesus brought people through our needs, or sometimes even financial needs, emotional needs, and so on. Jesus brings us back to him. And then our hearts become converted.
1: David, people would not come near Emmanuel House bar that had a need. They would not stand in this place. And they wouldn't come to certainly see me. They come looking for the gift of the Holy Spirit.
0: Yes.
1: Not me, not Eddie Stones. They're looking for what the Lord can do through me for them. So it's not just us here. It could be anybody that the Lord has called to do this work. But what they come looking for is healing. And Jesus always taught. What did he do? He taught the people. He fed the people. He healed the people. And he told the apostles go to do the same thing. He told the 72 to do the same thing. And down through the ages, but for some reason it got sidetracked on the way. And then you only had like a Padre Pio or some great saints like that who exercised the gifts. But this is for everybody. Everybody to exercise those gifts and move in the power of the Holy Spirit. So it's exciting times ahead. Now, David, I'm 75, so I may not live to see it, but others will. But and the Lord's giving us the word. We have to be the, we have to be the pillars of support for this movement. Movement of grace. The word actually he gave me was, it's going to be a new crusade within the church.
0: New crusade within the church.
1: Yes. And for an hour in the morning, the Holy Spirit kept revealing to me the effects of this new crusade would be the communities. Now, it'll be small, I'm sure, to start, but out of this will grow the family, marriage, the importance of the sacrament, the importance of being the state of grace, the importance to live proper lives, not what we see at the moment, which sin is rampant, especially in relationships. There's serious, serious sin in relationships. Multiple partners, marriage, but I mean, you know all of that.
0: Yes.
1: But the Lord is going to change that. And it's going to come through the teaching of the people and the witnessing of the people too.
0: What would you say to a person who could be listening to this program who's undergoing, passing through very serious difficulties of any kind, maybe bereavement, maybe financial difficulties, maybe an illness? What would you say to them? If they were here before, if they were talking to you?
1: First of all, our mission is to pray, okay?
0: Yes.
1: And I think that when the Lord said, whatever you ask the Father in my name, I will do it.
0: Amen.
1: Now, that's a huge, huge statement. But the Lord said it.
0: He didn't say, so he might give it. He said, he will.
1: No, he said, I will.
0: Yeah.
1: Whatever you ask the Father in my name, I will do it. Now, where do we go wrong in all of these things? And I have gone wrong, and so have every one of us that's in this. Without the teaching, we have to have the teaching, scriptural based on scripture. The word of God, what's Jesus saying to us? What's the righteousness of Paul saying to us? Because since I started this program, I'm seeing things in a completely different light. In other words, up to now, we're only scratching the surface. And now we're getting a different insight, how to pray, how to trust in Jesus. Now, going back to your question, I'd say to the person, start praying. If there's anything blocking your prayer, like sin, or, I mean, look, we're all sinners, so there's no condemnation in this one, to make a good confession. And for anyone, forgiveness, you forgive. Now, forgiveness is not easy. Forgiveness could take a long time, but healing will come eventually through your forgiveness. And handing over to the Lord, just keep handing it over. Oh, Jesus, I surrender myself to you. Take care of it. Now, you gave that novena to Father Delindo in Poland. So you said that, Jesus, they were your words. And I'm trusting in you. Even divine mercy, which is an extraordinary feast at that, where all sin will be wiped out and all temporal punishment due to sin will be wiped out. These are extraordinary graces that God is giving us. Amazing graces. It's like a new baptism. So the person has to put themselves into the presence of God. But it's not what you can do for God. It's what God wants to do for us.
0: Amen.
1: What does God want to do for me? What does he want? He wants to bless me. He wants to heal me because he loves me. It's hard to take that in. It's hard to understand that. It's like the good thief on the cross. You know,
0: yes.
1: This very day you'll be with me in paradise. What
0: yes.
1: greater gift could that man have on the cross beside Jesus?
0: Yes.
1: Because he turned to him in prayer and said, Jesus, remember me in your kingdom. Now, that wasn't a big litany of prayers. It was a short little prayer.
0: From his heart.
1: And I've seen the short little prayers working. Jesus, I trust in you. Jesus, I trust in you. But he also said to the priest, don't give me a worried prayer. I want a trusting prayer. So when the back's to the wall and things are falling asunder, stand back from it. Say, Jesus, I surrender myself. I give myself to you, Jesus. I surrender myself to you. Take care of it and leave it with him.
0: I'd love to have you on for hours, Eddie, but thank you so much for your time. It's really been a joy speaking with you, and praise God. God bless you too,
1: You're
0: Eddie.
1: Very welcome. God bless you.
0: Bye-bye. And take care. Bye-bye.
2: Emmanuel House of Providence is emmanuelhouse.ie. 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
3: At 9, good evening, I'm Tina Gates. Major news organizations in the US are refusing to broadcast coverage of President Trump's events today. CNN, MS Now and Politico are already suing the Trump administration after he accused them of reporting fake news and banned them from the White House. Vice President J.D. Vance denies the move is an attack on press freedom and free speech.
4: He's not banning media outlets. What he's doing is saying, we're not going to give you special access to the White House if you engage in what is effectively propaganda. We have to remember those three outlets account about 92% of the stories that they have on the President of the United States, on the administration, are negative.
3: Ireland has backed calls to end what's been described as gender apartheid in Afghanistan. Foreign Affairs Minister Helen McEntee has hosted an event criticising 5 years of Taliban rule in the country at UN headquarters in New York. Campaigner and Nobel Peace Prize winner Malala Yousafzai shared the stage with the minister and called for more action from the UN.
5: Even just me as one girl who was shot in the head by the Taliban for simply saying that I want to be in school, the world connected and related with my story. I want them to know that this is not a unique story at all. I raised my voice because I wanted the world to know that this is happening to girls in parts of Pakistan, in Afghanistan, in many other corners of the world.
3: The junior minister for transport suggested the government could further postpone the planned carbon tax increase. Petrol and diesel prices have now passed €2 a litre in many parts of the country, and the carbon tax increase could push prices higher. Speaking at an informal meeting of EU transport ministers today, Minister Sean Kenny said another postponement may be considered.
6: I don't want to speculate on what will be in the budget. I think it's time for us to sit down and see what we can do best for our citizens, whether that's installing carbon tax or whatever is necessary, we will do it. Whatever is affordable will be done.
3: One in five people who are working full-time are earning below what's being described as a real living wage of €543 a week. A report by the Nevin Economic Research Institute shows many part-time employees are earning more than the national minimum wage but not getting enough hours to make ends meet. Head of Social Justice with St Vincent de Paul, Louise Bayliss, says the rising cost of housing, fuel and groceries is piling on the pressure.
7: People are struggling even if on paper they should be getting enough to last. So the Nevin Research paper really backs up what we're seeing on the ground and what our members anecdotally are reporting to us.
3: Stronger nutrition audits will be carried out into the school meals programme following a government report which found the meals provided would benefit from more vegetables, fruit, salad and whole grain foods. 89% of children say they like the meals, but a fifth of the food remains uneaten across all classes. Social Protection Minister Dara Cleary says the programme is positive overall.
8: You know, this programme started in 2019. It was in 37 Dutch primary schools. As we speak, 3,200 schools are being served hot school meals through the programme. So that gives you a real sense of the growth of it over a relatively short period. My ambition is that it is the best possible quality and that we bed it in into primary schools, and that's what my major focus on.
3: Finally, Traitors Ireland resumes in half an hour with Faithful Ian, the latest to have been banished from the castle. The 34-year-old Dublin civil servant made it to the final week before being voted off by his fellow faithfuls, Pete, Kayleigh and Anna, at the round table. He says he's had the best time ever.
9: It was unbelievable. It was the best experience ever. Just such a unique thing to do. I mean, the prize money is one thing, but if you were to offer me 50 grand or that experience, I mean, the money will go. The experience lasts forever. Genuinely.
3: That's it. And that's your latest news update at 4 minutes past nine.
10: And in sport, John McConnell has guaranteed himself at least a bronze medal at the European Elite Championships in Sofia. He came through his quarter-final against Gabriele Montani 3-2 this evening, and his semi-final will take place on Wednesday. McConnell is the reigning Commonwealth champion in the men's 70kg event and will face Azerbaijan's Nabi Iskandarov. Meanwhile, Jude Gallagher and Michaela Walsh have both advanced to their quarterfinals, while Kelly McLaughlin failed to progress in the women's lightweight. Cillian Phillips has been called up to Ireland's Nations League squad by head coach Homer Halgrimson. The St Mirren's midfielder has been selected after both Harvey Vale and Jamie McGrath pulled out through injury. Ireland opened the campaign against Kosovo on Thursday before playing Israel on Sunday in Hungary. Spain manager Luis de la Fuente has signed a 6-year contract extension after leading his country to become World Cup champions. The new deal will keep him in the job until Euro 2032. De la Fuente says the best is yet to come from his team, who are unbeaten in 38 matches. Connacht have announced a contract extension for Player of the Year Sean Jansen. This 2-year extension will keep him with the province until 2029. Connacht's first URC match of the season will be at home against DHL Stormers on Friday evening. Finally, Connacht head coach Stuart Lancaster is eyeing a contract extension at the province. He confirmed today that he's been in talks with CEO Willy Ruan and IRFU Performance Director David Humphreys. He also says that there has been no contact between him and Leinster.
11: Honestly, I've not had any conversation with anyone from Leinster, either them ringing me or me ringing them. So no, there's no communication there. Obviously, with my contract being up here, I've had some positive conversations with Willy. And David as well, David Humphreys. Nothing's done, but Nina and I, we certainly enjoy living in Galway. We feel we're getting started, you know, on a project.
10: That's your news and sport. I'm Eve Conway. It's 6 minutes past 9.

0: Right, so here's what's going to happen on this Monday night, and it's going to be the same for tomorrow, so we're gonna hit this right on the head straight away. Welcome into the Late Zone on Southeast Radio. It's Adam C with you going from now until midnight tonight, which means we have another about 20 minutes before the penultimate episode of The Traitors kicks off, and then I'll be here the hour after when you're finished all the way until midnight. So no doubt a few of us will be turning down the radio and getting ready for 9:35 this evening as the penultimate episode, as I said, kicks off of The Traitors, right? So very brief, if by chance you don't know what the story is and it's 20 minutes before the show, I don't know what to do for you. So I'm just going to give a brief synopsis of what you're to expect tonight. Only 6 players are left after Ian was banished last night. Carla and Porrick are still operating as traitors. They're focused on getting themselves safely into the endgame. So you know what to do. You know what to expect. It's another murder, intense suspicion and crucial roundtable time with everyone scrambling to survive till tomorrow night's grand finale. RTÉ's episode synopsis says both faithfuls and traitors will be, quote, lying for their lives as they try to reach the final. So I'm going to be with you after tonight's episode, and I'll be with you before and after tomorrow night's episode again to be keeping you company with the great music here on the Late Zone. So let's keep the music going, shall we? Mumford & Sons next, along with Ireland's Hosier for Rubber Band Man.
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0: Oh, holy moly, we're so close, but we're keeping it messy with Lola Young on Southeast Radio. Extreme More Than Words, Mumford & Sons, featuring Hozier with Rubber Band Man. Well, we're officially on countdown. You got less than 10 minutes before the Traitors episode kicks off. Don't worry, I'm not going to be talking about the Traitors once it starts. For anybody who's here just for the music, I got you company. Don't you worry about it. But for anybody who's going to go enjoy the show, do enjoy it. Come back to me and don't spoil anything for me. Mojo next with Lady. Hear me tonight.
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0: now it's just me, you, and Teddy Swims with Bad Dreams on Southeast Radio. Your Monday night edition of The Late Zone is in swing. Michael Jackson, Human Nature, and Mojo Lady hear me tonight. Next up, we are taking it easy with the Commodores.
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Sam Sparrow with Black and Gold on Southeast Radio and Commodore's Easy. No, that's not how you pronounce his name, but sometimes I just like to read things as they are. Sam Sparrow, by chance, if you tune this way. Shout out to you, Sam. It is the late zone on your Monday night. Right now, let's get into some precious things that are diamonds and roses. It's King Fisher finishing off your first hour of the late zone. We're going until midnight.

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7: At 10, good evening, I'm Tina Gates. Major news organizations in the US are refusing to broadcast coverage of President Trump's events today. CNN, MS Now and Politico are already suing the Trump administration after he accused them of reporting fake news and banned them from the White House. Vice President J.D. Vance denies the moves an attack on press freedom and free speech.
8: He's not banning media outlets. What he's doing is saying, we're not going to give you special access to the White House if you engage in what is effectively propaganda. We have to remember those three outlets account about 92% of the stories that they have on the President of the United States, on the administration, are negative.
7: UN member states are cowards if they continue to allow gender apartheid in Afghanistan. That's according to Nobel Peace Prize winner Malala Yousafzai, who was speaking at an event hosted by Ireland at the UN today. She shared a stage with Foreign Affairs Minister Helen McEntee, calling on the world to intervene to stop the Taliban.
9: There are men, there are institutions who are targeting women. They're so scared of women that they are using every possible way, from their institutional power to violence, literally putting a gun on their head to stop them, to silence them. We should not be cowards. We should not be allowing it to happen. You know, this just shows that our commitment to gender equality means absolutely nothing if we fail to take action and change things.
7: Downing Street has declined to back the beleaguered head of Britain's air traffic control provider. A second incident in under 2 weeks disrupted flights again today. Edinburgh Airport was affected just as Scotland's First Minister John Swinney was praising a major new investment there.
10: It's very regrettable there's been an issue about the air traffic control system today, but it demonstrates the importance of all organisations, and particularly the air traffic control system, having resilience, being able to withstand issues in the systems so that people can rely on the services that are being provided.
7: Over 140 Ryanair flights were affected by the outage, including those going to and from Dublin. Less than 2 weeks ago, thousands of flights were cancelled due to a software glitch in the UK. Owen Corry, editor of Travel Extra, says parts of Britain's air traffic control system are being held together with sticking plaster.
11: What we're waiting for, though, is the big sort of collapse that will get everyone to come round to their senses, because clearly this has not really been taken seriously by the Westminster government. The report that they released last week, blaming the big one from 2 weeks ago on a software glitch, that seems to be following a pattern where they're looking for quick fixes and putting some sort of face on the failures.
7: Stronger nutrition audits will be carried out into the school meals programme. It follows a government report which found the meals provided would benefit from more vegetables, fruit, salad and whole grain foods. Social Protection Minister Dara Cleary says the programme is positive overall.
12: You know, this programme started in 2019. It was in 37 primary schools. As we speak, 3,200 schools are being served hot school meals through the programme. So that gives you a real sense of the growth of it over a relatively short period. My ambition is that it is the best possible quality and that we bed it in into primary schools, and that's what my major focus on.
7: And finally, a spoiler alert. Never has the debate raged more fiercely than breakfast this morning at Slane Castle. As the penultimate night approached for the Traitors Ireland, all eyes were on the door to see who was walking in and who wasn't. And this was the moment the latest penny dropped.
13: If Kayleigh didn't walk in, I'd be shocked. I think Anne's gone.
14: I'll be surprised if Anna doesn't walk in that door.
13: That's Kayleigh's locket. It's a tough locket.
15: Anna!
16: Wait, what?
13: Kayleigh.
15: Oh, Kayleigh's gone.
7: And that's your latest news update at 4 minutes past ten.
17: And in sport, John McConnell has guaranteed himself at least a bronze medal at the European Elite Championships in Sofia. He came through his quarterfinal against Gabriel Rontani 3-2 this evening, and his semi-final will take place on Wednesday. McConnell is the reigning Commonwealth champion in the men's 70kg event and will face Azerbaijan's Nabi Iskandarov. Meanwhile, Jude Gallagher and Michaela Walsh have both advanced to their quarterfinals, while Kelly McLaughlin failed to progress in the women's lightweight. Drogheda goalkeeper Luke Dennison will miss the rest of the League of Ireland season through injury. The 30-year-old broke his arm during his side's 2-1 loss to Bowes on Friday. Drogheda currently sits second from bottom of the Premier Division with 4 games left to play this season. FIFA President Gianni Infantino says he's open to talks over reform at football's governing body. In a letter sent to member associations, he's proposed working with the FIFA Council to ensure decision-making can be further strengthened. Infantino, who's faced calls to step down after launching a failed plan to sell stakes in the World Cup, insists that FIFA's democratic processes were never for sale. Connacht have announced a contract extension for Player of the Year Sean Jansen. This 2-year extension will keep him with the province until 2029. Connacht's first URC match of the season will be at home against the Stormers on Friday. And finally, Connacht head coach Stuart Lancaster is eyeing a contract extension at the province. He confirmed today that he's been in talks with CEO Willie Waran and IRFU Performance Director David Humphreys. He also said there's been no contact between him and Leinster.
18: Honestly, I've not had any conversation with anyone from Leinster. Either them ringing me or me ringing them. So no, there's no communication there. And then, yeah, obviously, with my contract being up here, I've had some positive conversations with Willie and David as well, David Humphreys. You know, nothing's done, but Nina and I, we certainly enjoy living in Galway. We feel we're getting started, you know, on a project.
17: That's your news and sport. I'm Eve Conway. It's 6 minutes past the hour.

Shout out to anyone from Down Under looking for a taste from home here on Southeast Radio. That one's for you. It's Men at Work, Down Under on the Late Zone. Shakira with Hips Don't Lie, and I am Adam C. Definitely not lying to you. I'm a faithful all the way until midnight tonight here in the Southeast. Next up, we're throwing it over to the great Irish talent of Fontaines, DC, with the latest one on the go from them. It's Marianne.

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0: that's what I do between all the music. It's right here waiting. But that is Richard Marx for you on Southeast Radio. Taylor Swift with Blank Space and Fontaine's DC with Marianne. I just... Brian Chatton, the lead singer for that band, my God, he hits those that frequency and that style that just goes right to the enjoyable part of my brain. I can't get enough of it. T-Pow is coming up on the mic next with China in Your Hand.
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0: Saying it right. It's Milly Furtado. God, I love that song. Elton John, Dua Lipa with Cold Heart. And T-Pow, China in Your Hand. Welcome back, those who went away to watch The Traitors. No spoilers in the chat. No spoilers. We're keeping it clean now. You know, I personally don't watch the show myself, but I would love to say an industry friend of mine, Porico, he is in it. So I kind of don't want to hear anything until I find out for myself. So keep it to yourself, all right? We're going on to midnight here with The Late Zone. If you just joined us, next up is Communards with Don't Leave Me This Way.
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Raven Lane, Love Me Not on the Late Zone. Or Love Me, I'm down for either. Communards, Don't Leave Me This Way as well. But you don't definitely want to leave me until midnight tonight, because that's how long the show is going on for, and we're going to make sure we keep you entertained. So here's Dario G with, I used to say Sunshimi, but it's Sunshine, right? It's Sunshine. And we are going until midnight, as I said. We got your Jukebox Hour next up. Minimum talk, maximum music, making sure that your Monday ends just right. So keep it right here on Southeast Radio.

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5: At 11, good evening, I'm Tina Gates. The media organisations banned by Donald Trump will get their day in court this week. Judge Timothy Kelly has set a Wednesday hearing on CNN, MS Now and Politico's motion for a temporary restraining order for Trump's White House coverage ban. NBC News says the hearing will take place on Wednesday at 8:30 Irish time via video conference. The judge has ordered the Trump administration to respond to the news organisations' claims by tomorrow. Meanwhile, Sky's James Matthews says the White House has launched its own news app.
6: The White House has launched a new app. Who would have guessed? Today, where you can tune into White House TV effectively and watch their coverage of the president. Big concern here that that amounts to a step towards state-run TV.
5: Britain's confirmed it will provide military support to Saudi Arabia in its fight against Iran-backed Houthi rebels. Prime Minister Andy Burnham says the deployment will be time-limited and intended to help protect vital trade routes. UN member states are cowards if they continue to allow gender apartheid in Afghanistan. That's according to Nobel Peace Prize winner Malala Yousafzai, who was speaking at an event hosted by Ireland at the UN today. She shared a stage with Foreign Affairs Minister Helen McEntee, calling on the world to intervene to stop the Taliban.
7: There are men, there are institutions who are targeting women. They're so scared of women that they are using every possible way, from their institutional power to violence, literally putting a gun on their head, to stop them, to silence them. We should not be cowards. We should not be allowing it to happen. You know, this just shows that our commitment to gender equality means absolutely nothing if we fail to take action and change things.
5: Flights at Luxembourg Airport were temporarily halted this evening after drones were spotted nearby. Air traffic was suspended for around 50 minutes before normal operations resumed. Many flights in the US have been grounded by communication issues with air traffic control. Extremely busy airports on the East Coast are affected, including in Boston, New York and Philadelphia. It's being reported a backup fibre line was accidentally cut by construction workers. Downing Street has declined to back the beleaguered head of Britain's air traffic control provider after a second incident disrupted flights again today. Edinburgh Airport was affected just as Scotland's First Minister John Swinney was praising a major new investment there.
8: It's very regrettable there's been an issue about the air traffic control system today, but it demonstrates the importance of all organisations, and particularly the air traffic control system, having resilience, being able to withstand issues in the systems so that people can rely on the services that are being provided.
5: Over 140 Ryanair flights were affected by the UK outage, including those going to and from Dublin. Owen Curry, editor of Travel Extra, says parts of Britain's air traffic control system are being held together with sticking plaster.
9: What we're waiting for, though, is the big sort of collapse that will get everyone to come round to their senses, because clearly this has not really been taken seriously by the Westminster government. The report that they released last week, blaming the big one from 2 weeks ago on a software glitch, that seems to be following a pattern where they're looking for quick fixes and putting some sort of face on the failures.
5: Finally, a spoiler alert, a deadlock at the round table on the Traitors Ireland tonight. The vote ended in a tie, forcing the remaining contestants to vote again as they decided who to banish. And the final decision came down to the wire before the Traitors won again.
10: I did lie about my occupation. I'm actually Sergeant Peter O'Flynn. I am a military police investigator in Irish Defence Forces.
11: What?
10: My objective was to win the pot. You're sending me home to my wife and son, and I absolutely can't wait to see them. I'm a faithful.
5: And that's your latest news update at 4 minutes past 11.
11: And in sport, John McConnell has guaranteed himself at least a bronze medal at the European Elite Championships in Sofia. He came through his quarterfinal against Gabriel Rontani 3-2 this evening, and his semi-final will take place on Wednesday. McConnell is the reigning Commonwealth champion in the men's 70kg event and will face Azerbaijan's Nabi Iskandarov. Meanwhile, Jude Gallagher and Michaela Walsh have both advanced to their quarterfinals, while Kelly McLaughlin failed to progress in the women's lightweight. Drogheda goalkeeper Luke Dennison will miss the rest of the League of Ireland season through injury. The 30-year-old broke his arm during his side's 2-1 loss to Bowes on Friday. Drogheda currently sits second from bottom of the Premier Division with 4 games left to play this season. FIFA President Gianni Infantino says he's open to talks over reform at football's governing body. In a letter sent to member associations, he's proposed working with the FIFA Council to ensure decision-making can be further strengthened. Infantino, who's faced calls to step down after launching a failed plan to sell stakes in the World Cup, insists that FIFA's democratic processes were never for sale. Connacht have announced a contract extension for Player of the Year Sean Jansen. This 2-year extension will keep him with the province until 2029. Connacht's first URC match of the season will be at home against the Stormers on Friday. And finally, Connacht head coach Stuart Lancaster is eyeing a contract extension at the province. He confirmed today that he's been in talks with CEO Willie Waran and IRFU Performance Director David Humphreys. He also said there's been no contact between him and Leinster.
12: Honestly, I've not had any conversation with anyone from Leinster. Either them ringing me or me ringing them. So, no, there's no communication there. Obviously, with my contract being up here, I've had some positive conversations with Willie and David as well, David Humphreys. Nothing's done, but Nina and I, we certainly enjoy living in Galway. We feel we're getting started, on a project.
11: That's your news and sport. I'm Eve Conway. It's 6 minutes past the hour.

Something I hope to be enjoying very shortly again is a good old swell. Amble on Southeast Radio and Whitney Houston. How will I know? Kicking off your jukebox hour of the late zone. We're going on till midnight with minimum talk, maximum music. All for one takes the mic with I Swear. I Swear.

simply, he just won't move. The man who can't be, to be more precise, with the script Blondie Heart of Glass and All for One, I Swear. I swear more tunes are on the way for you next with Killers, Mr. Brightside. 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

name I just recently discovered that if you whip out at a gig or something like that, a lot of people love and know Damien Rice. It's Cannonball on the Late Zone. Duffy, Mercy, Lewis Capaldi, The Day That I Die, and Killers, Mr. Brightside, kicking off your feel-good quadruplay for you here very late on your Monday night with the Late Zone on Southeast Radio. We're going to keep the music going next with Dasha in Austin.

Going back to 86 for Genesis and Invisible Touch on Southeast Radio. Chesney Hawks, the one and only, and Dasha in Austin. Dialing the clock back to 83. Here's Pat Benatar's Love is a Battlefield, and I'll be back on this battlefield with you tomorrow from 9 on Southeast Radio for your Tuesday night edition of The Late Zone. 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
2: At midnight, good evening, I'm Tina Gates. The media organisations banned by Donald Trump will get their day in court this week. Judge Timothy Kelly has set a Wednesday hearing on CNN, MS Now and Politico's motion for a temporary restraining order for Trump's White House coverage ban. NBC News says the hearing will take place on Wednesday at 8:30pm Irish time via video conference. The judge has ordered the Trump administration to respond to the news organisation's claims by tomorrow. Meanwhile, Sky's James Matthews says the White House has launched its own news app.
3: The White House has launched a new app. Who would have guessed? Today, where you can tune into White House TV effectively and watch their coverage of the president. Big concern here that that amounts to a step towards state-run TV.
2: Britain's confirmed it will provide military support to Saudi Arabia in its fight against Iran-backed Houthi rebels. Prime Minister Andy Burnham says the deployment will be time-limited and intended to help protect vital trade routes. UN member states are cowards if they continue to allow gender apartheid in Afghanistan. That's according to Nobel Peace Prize winner Malala Yousafzai, who was speaking at an event hosted by Ireland at the UN today. She shared a stage with Foreign Affairs Minister Helen McEntee, calling on the world to intervene to stop the Taliban.
4: There are men, there are institutions who are targeting women. They're so scared of women that they are using every possible way, from their institutional power to violence, literally putting a gun on their head to stop them, to silence them. We should not be cowards. We should not be allowing it to happen. You know, this just shows that our commitment to gender equality means absolutely nothing if we fail to take action and change things.
2: Flights at Luxembourg Airport were temporarily halted tonight after drones were spotted nearby. Air traffic was suspended for around 50 minutes before normal operations resumed. Many flights in the US have been grounded by communication issues with air traffic control. Extremely busy airports on the East Coast are affected, including in Boston, New York and Philadelphia. It's being reported a backup fiber line was accidentally cut by construction workers. Downing Street has declined to back the beleaguered head of Britain's air traffic control provider after another incident disrupted flights there today. Edinburgh Airport was affected just as Scotland's First Minister John Swinney was praising a major new investment.
5: It's very regrettable there's been an issue about the air traffic control system today, but it demonstrates the importance of all organisations, and particularly the air traffic control system, having resilience, being able to withstand issues in the systems so that people can rely on the service that are being provided.
2: Over 140 Ryanair flights were affected by the UK outage, including those going to and from Dublin. Owen Corrie, editor of Travel Extra, says parts of Britain's air traffic control system are being held together with sticking plaster.
6: What we're waiting for, though, is the big sort of collapse that will get everyone to come round to their senses, because clearly this has not really been taken seriously by the Westminster government. The report that they released last week, blaming the big one from 2 weeks ago on a software glitch, that seems to be following a pattern where they're looking for quick fixes and putting some sort of face on the failures.
2: Finally, a spoiler alert, a deadlock at the round table on the Traitors Ireland tonight. The vote ended in a tie, forcing the remaining contestants to vote again as they decided who to banish. The final decision came down to the wire before the Traitors won again.
7: I did lie about my occupation. I'm actually Sergeant Peter O'Flynn. I am a military police investigator at Irish Defence Forces.
8: What?
7: My objective was to win the pot. You send me home to my wife and son, and I absolutely can't wait to see them. I'm a faithful.
2: And that's your latest news update at 4 minutes past midnight.
9: And in sport, John McConnell has guaranteed himself at least a bronze medal at the European Elite Championships in Sofia. He came through his quarterfinal against Gabriel Rontani 3-2 this evening, and his semi-final will take place on Wednesday. McConnell is the reigning Commonwealth champion in the men's 70kg event and will face Azerbaijan's Nabi Iskandarov. Meanwhile, Jude Gallagher and Michaela Walsh have both advanced to their quarterfinals, while Kelly McLaughlin failed to progress in the women's lightweight. Drogheda goalkeeper Luke Dennison will miss the rest of the League of Ireland season through injury. The 30-year-old broke his arm during his side's 2-1 loss to Bowes on Friday. Drogheda currently sits second from bottom of the Premier Division with 4 games left to play this season. FIFA President Gianni Infantino says he's open to talks over reform at football's governing body. In a letter sent to member associations, he's proposed working with the FIFA Council to ensure decision-making can be further strengthened. Infantino, who's faced calls to step down after launching a failed plan to sell stakes in the World Cup, insists that FIFA's democratic processes were never for sale. Connacht have announced a contract extension for Player of the Year Sean Jansen. This 2-year extension will keep him with the province until 2029. Connacht's first URC match of the season will be at home against the Stormers on Friday. And finally, Connacht head coach Stuart Lancaster is eyeing a contract extension at the province. He confirmed today that he's been in talks with CEO Willie Waran and IRFU Performance Director David Humphreys. He also said there's been no contact between him and Leinster.
8: Honestly, I've not had any conversation with anyone from Leinster. Either them ringing me or me ringing them. So no, there's no communication there. And then, obviously, with my contract being up here, I've had some positive conversations with Willie and David as well, David Humphreys. Nothing's done, but Nina and I, we certainly enjoy living in Galway. We feel we're getting started, on a project.
9: That's your news and sport. I'm Eve Conway. It's 6 minutes past the hour.
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11: A very good morning to you and welcome to your Monday edition of Southeast Radio's Morning Mix. We've a busy programme lined up for you. Just to remind you that today is World Alzheimer's Day and Bluebird Care's immersive experience bus is on Wexford Quay, giving people the chance to experience for a few minutes some of the challenges faced by someone living with dementia. Also, we're very close to the 75th celebration of Wexford Festival Opera and Suzanne Nance, the Chief Executive Officer, will be joining me live in studio. We'll also get an update about the grid. We'll be speaking to Sinead Dooley. We have so much to get through in the show. Our comment line is open to you on 053 914 5222 and our text or WhatsApp 087 377 956. In association with Doyle's Garage Courtown in Enniscorthy, the home of MG in County Wexford, is available to contact as well. Catherine is taking the calls on 053 914 5222. So where do we begin? Professor Angus Dalgleish is a leading British oncologist and cancer researcher who has been Professor of Oncology at St George's University of London since 1991. He has a distinguished career in medical research, including pioneering work on HIV and the immune system. I'm now joined by Professor Dalgleish to discuss his views on COVID-19, including the pandemic response, lockdowns, vaccines and the potential implications for cancer in the immune system. His views have often challenged prevailing public health positions, making him a prominent and sometimes controversial voice in the debate. Good morning to Professor.
12: Good morning and thank you for having me.
11: Professor, in 1984, I just want to let people know a little bit about who you are before we get into the core of our discussion this morning, just to set the scene on who you are and what you do. In 1984, you made an incredibly significant breakthrough by discovering that HIV uses the CD4 receptor to enter human cells. For our listeners who might not know the history, can you explain how you made that discovery and why it was so crucial to understanding AIDS?
12: Well, it was I had set my sights on doing an MD research degree on how viruses can cause cancer and how the immune system can prevent them doing this. And I was advised to go to the Institute of Cancer Research to work with Robin Weiss, who was the world expert on retroviruses. And these are RNA viruses that basically integrate into the cell. And he'd worked for a long time on the first of these retroviruses, which caused leukemia, and he was an expert in receptors. So he gave me a project to examine the receptor for HTLV-1, which, had I used classical techniques, I'd still be doing that today. And so I thought outside the box and realized the only way to find a receptor is to look for known receptors and ask the question, does it use any of these? And, within a few weeks, we'd come up with CD4. It was, to me, so obvious. Yeah. And to the rest of the community, they were so suspicious that I'd made a major mistake, all the experts were brought in to confirm it, which they were surprised, but I wasn't, when they did it. It was regarded as very important, but on the back of that, I realised that how the virus caused AIDS was a lot more complex than that.
11: Okay, and another example of what you do is you were also instrumental in recognising the immune-boosting powers of thalidomide, which eventually led to the development of a successful cancer drug. How did you manage to take a drug with such a notorious tragic history and pivot into a genuinely effective treatment which has enabled thousands of cancer patients to live a full health life?
12: Yes, it is. It is actually one of my most memorable moments, and I will actually not be shy about saying I've just released a book called Memorable Medical Moments, and it is about observing very difficult cases and thinking outside the box. And this was, I was in charge of the immunology set up at the MRC Clinical Research Centre in Northwick Park, and I worked with Mike Denman, who is a world expert in these weird, very rare autoimmune diseases, actually, which we are seeing a lot post-COVID. I'll come to that later. And we had one particular girl there who had been referred to us from another hospital. The autoimmune disease is wrecking the mucosa in her mouth. She couldn't even drink water. She was lost lots of weight. She had drips. And he was away, and I was covering him. And I said, I've looked at this very, very carefully, and I think she's got more in common with a thing called Behçet's disease, which you get around the Mediterranean. You don't get it in English people. That's another story. But anyhow, I said, and I look at this, that the main thing is ulceration, and I notice that thalidomide, there's a one report in the literature saying it improves reactions like ulceration, and I don't think we've got any option. She's been on maximum steroids. So he told me to, that sounds a good idea, he said, go ahead and do it. I said, big problem, thalidomide's only a tablet, it's not available, and she can't swallow. So he told me to go to the pharmacy, get thalidomide tablet, grind it down, suck it up in a syringe and squirt it down the back of her throat, right. Which I did. And the next day, she'd started to improve and she was sipping water. The next day, she was eating. And the next day, we sent her home. I mean, I've never sent anybody home from intensive care to home before. And I realized then that this drug had miraculous powers that had been overlooked and ignored. So I set out. My mission was to find out what is in this drug that's so good. I applied to everybody, the MRC, the Wellcome Trust, even the CRC at the time, and they all said, we can't support research into this. It causes birth defects. I said, I'm fully aware of that, that all the drugs I use as a cancer doctor cause birth defects. We just don't give them to pregnant women. It's that simple. Anyhow, a group in a small company looking for a project in America who were British and who had worked on thalidomide before contacted me, and I will go straight to the end of it. They said, are you sure about this? Yeah. Are you happy? Would you be happy to do trials? I said, yes. And then thalidomide's big problem is actually not birth defect. It is nerve damage. And I pointed out that it is actually, it was people with multiple myeloma were stabilizing and improving dramatically. Okay. And this is important to me because my father died of it. So this was a personal thing. Right. And I said, we have to get variants of this drug and test them to see if they are just as good without the nerve problem.
11: All right.
12: They resisted. But at any rate, the rest is history. The first drug we found that ticked all the boxes was lenalidomide.
11: Yes.
12: And I gave it to the first person in the world, did the first phase 1-2, and I have friends who are on it. That's how important it is now.
11: All right, so we have now set the scene as to who you are and some of the pioneering work you've done. But as I said in my introduction, your views when it comes to the COVID-19 pandemic have often challenged prevailing public health positions, making you a prominent and sometimes controversial voice in the debate. I have to say I'm not a medical professional, but we have done a lot of research to put to you the questions that I hope will challenge you and to get your response. And again, I just want to let our listeners know this interview is fully live. This is not a pre-record. This is live as we speak. week this morning. So let's cut to the chase and go to the core of why I'm speaking to you this morning. You've explicitly written that COVID, like climate change, was a scam designed to induce fear and allow elites to make billions through taxes. Millions of people have died worldwide and ICUs were overflowing before a single vaccine was ever rolled out. How can you, Professor, look at that global tragedy and call the virus a scam?
12: It's because the whole thing was greatly exaggerated. I was the first person, along with my colleague Birger Sørensen from Norway, with whom I'd been working on an HIV vaccine, which I point out is being in clinical trials and actually is effective even in people who are already infected with the virus. Because this was a unique approach and technology, as soon as the virus, sequence was released in Nature, he called me up and he said, let's make a vaccine based on this that doesn't make all the mistakes that HIV did. Remember, Fauci claimed that he would have an HIV vaccine 40 years ago. We're still waiting for it. And that's because he used the same wrong approach again and again, hoping it would work out eventually. Well, that's, as Einstein pointed out, the definition of stupidity, trying the same thing over and over again, hoping for a different result. Well, our different approach, which was to ignore the envelope of the virus, had worked well. So our thing, when we looked at the sequence of this virus, we realized the spike protein of it was a highly dangerous organism. It had been engineered in the lab, and it was highly positively charged, which viruses in nature aren't, because it would eventually lead to them being destroyed. They wouldn't survive. But this had been highly positive charged. And just to give an idea to our listeners, that meant that the virus would attack a human cell rather like a fridge magnet. Instead of finding its way slowly and getting the key in the door and opening to get into the cell, it would go woof straight to the cell and get in. And also stimulate a lot of activation and problems by touching other receptors. And so we said, do not use this. And while we were looking at it, we found that 80% of that spike protein had homologies to human proteins. They were so strong that we actually said, if you use this, you're going to get horrendous clotting issues with the thrombocytopenic problem, which became evident very, very quickly.
11: Okay.
12: We said it's got sequences that will guarantee you getting Guillain-Barre, Bell's palsy, a whole range of things, all of which we got. Now, I cannot understand why when we submitted this to all the so-called good and great, they looked at it and they listened to this trickle coming back from America through Fauci saying, no, it didn't escape from a lab, it jumped from a bat. Well, the evidence, I said right at the time, and we've written a book called The Origin of the Virus, and with Stephen Key, who is the leading scientist in America, to set out to see where it came from, and agreed with us 100%. There's no chance it's a natural virus at all.
11: Okay.
12: And remember, we were all told this for 2, 3, 4 years. We were told this nonsense.
11: So to summarize what you've said there, because I'm conscious I have another 10-15 minutes with you, and I'm trying to get as many questions to you as possible. But in relation to calling the virus a scam, could you summarize what you just said for me in a couple of sentences? In a simplistic way as possible, Professor.
12: Okay, the bottom line was that the virus came from a laboratory that was engineering it, and they were trying to make these bat viruses more infectious, and they succeeded. And it escaped, I'll give them that, it escaped into the community. Now, when you get a virus that escapes and it causes illness quite quickly, and there's a big bulge of infections, it is likely that that virus will burn itself out very, very quickly, and even without any interaction whatsoever. And that's when I said it called it a scam. It was confirmed when they introduced lockdown.
11: Have you got the information to prove what you just said to me there?
12: Oh, I have lots of evidence. I mean, I've written books on it. I mean, the origin of the virus, which is easily available, look my name up on Amazon, yeah. And The Death of Science is right. One collaborated with Dr. Paul Goddard, and we have gone through all this. Right. Now, lockdown was introduced when the first wave was dying out. I mean, it was totally, utterly irrelevant. And we pointed out it would cause nothing but problems in the future. How can you stop people going to school, educated young people?
11: Right.
12: Now, I hold Chris Whitty and all your Irish medical officers and politicians criminally responsible for what happened, because there was no need for this. Mm. Now, everybody said everybody's doing it. No, they didn't. Angus Tegnell, the chief medical officer of Sweden, refused to have a lockdown, and he said if the people at risk, they're all over 80, they can look after themselves. You know, just they stay at home. They do their own quarantine.
11: Yeah.
12: Sweden have the lowest excess deaths in the whole Western world because they didn't introduce lockdown.
11: Right.
12: That is how simple and important it was.
11: Okay, I need to move on, Professor, because I've a lot to put to you in the time frame I have with you. In your writings, and you've already touched on Fauci, you describe figures like Bill Gates and Anthony Fauci as evil psychopaths and called for the sacking and prosecution of chief medical officers and regulators. For a public looking for objective scientific debate, doesn't using such extreme language, does it undermine your own scientific credibility?
12: No, I don't think it does. I mean, I think for a start, if you just look at the people who orchestrated this, people like Fauci, he was made recently a honorary overseas fellow of our Royal Society, which meant to be the bastion of scientific endeavor. However, now we know, I was over in the Senate giving evidence about the use of the vaccine program, and I do regard it as criminally irresponsible to have rolled it out, certainly to young people. And, I mean, basically, I went for everything that Fauci stood for. I've known him since 1984, when I did the receptor, etc., which you've already mentioned. And I realized he did not have any scientific evidence for any of the things which he said, and that he basically was a narcissist of extreme intent, as we know from his diary. He basically said he reveled in being the most famous doctor in the world, that people did whatever he said. There was no science for it. When people pointed this out, he said, if you criticize me, you criticize the science. Mm. Well, there was no science when we were talking about Tony Fauci. There was no evidence for the lockdown that he put forward, the distancing, the masks, the fact you weren't allowed to have early treatment like ivermectin, hydroxychloroquine, etc., which saved people. People had these early. We say the data there was overwhelming. Why did he actually say they were horse medicines and you mustn't take them? Because he wanted people to continue dying so he could roll out the vaccine program.
11: Okay, let's move on to the next question. We know that severe COVID-19 itself is wreaked havoc on the body. I've had it three times myself. The first time was absolutely horrendous. I know it can cause massive vascular damage and inflammation. Isn't it much more likely, Professor Angus, that catching the actual virus is what's driving the post-pandemic health problems rather than the jab?
12: Oh, no, not at all. It is very, very clear in those areas that they had very poor uptake of the jab. People are far, far healthier. They have an innate herd immunity to the virus. We knew this before the vaccine was forced on us. I mean, people with who had been exposed to the virus have the best immune system. The vaccine destroys it. I pointed this out in another publication, not just pointing out that the spike protein was dangerous, but we reviewed uniquely 20 years' history of coronavirus vaccines. Very simply, one, not one of them ever works. Two, they're highly dangerous because they induce an immune response which is actually detrimental, makes you more susceptible to other infections. And three, when they were given to higher animals, i.e. ones above mice, like they use primates, it killed them.
11: Right.
12: So, I mean, even without the spike protein, we knew that the whole approach was dangerous.
11: Well, let's flesh it out a little bit more. You are quoted as saying that mRNA technology causes cancer. But how do you square that, Professor Angus, with the recent Phase 3 trials, where they're actually using Moderna and mRNA vaccine to treat deadly melanomas, cutting recurrence by nearly half?
12: Sorry, I laugh about that because if you look at one of my other areas of work, I have been principal of the Institute of Cancer Vaccines and Immunotherapy, which is a charity purely focusing on that. And I have been doing cancer vaccine work for over 25 years. And what we have found is that cancer vaccines per se, focusing on the antigens that are unique to cancer, again, never works because the cancers just downregulate the antigen. It's rather like if a chap's got his head sitting over a wall and you start shooting at him, he's got to duck, put his head down pretty quickly if you're shooting at his head. And that's exactly what cancer cells do. So basically, this is an act of pure desperation of Moderna and Pfizer and these other people. I know uniquely because I'm one of the very few oncologists who sat on the scientific board of companies developing messenger RNA. I worked in conjunction very closely with scientists in a company called CureVac, who call themselves the messenger RNA vaccine company. So again, the messenger RNA vaccine company. They are actually spending most of their time suing Pfizer and Moderna for stealing their intellectual property. But I left 10 years ago after being on it 5 years ago. So you get an idea how long this has all been going. And at that time, there was no hope of them actually getting through to use these for cancer. This is why it is a scam. We didn't need a COVID vaccine, but they needed a justification to roll out messenger RNA vaccines.
11: And again, I want to question you further in this. Like major institutions like Cancer Research UK and the American Cancer Society have completely rejected the claim that mRNA vaccines are causing cancer, Professor Angus. Why should our listeners believe that the entire global oncology community has got this wrong? And you are right.
12: Well, I think this was really rather well emphasized when I was at the U.S. Senate with the chairman, Senator Ron Johnson, and he had the chief medical officer of the American Society of Clinical Oncology, who boasted they represented 50,000 doctors, and none of them agreed that the messenger RNA could cause cancer. I mean, this is the sort of nonsense that's reeled out. You're very used to it daily with politics. I didn't know what she was talking about. Very simple questions were put to her. She couldn't answer any of them. And basically said that nobody had done any research into it. So how can you say there is no evidence, no link, when not only has no research been done, but it's deliberately not been done? Because as he pointed out, these people are all incredibly dependent on advertising massive deals with Big Pharma. And Big Pharma have made it very, very clear they're not going to support you if you challenge them and say what they're doing is not working.
11: Look, it's great to have a chance to talk to you about this in detail, and time is catching up with me, Professor, but can I just bring in another point to you? Science relies on rigorous peer review. If you have solid clinical evidence linking mRNA vaccines to these aggressive cancers, why hasn't it been published in a leading oncology journal for the rest of the scientific community to scrutinise?
12: That is a brilliant question, and I can tell you why. It's because all the main journals now are essentially owned by virtue of mass advertising by the big pharma who don't want this out there. I published the first thing in very, very early 2022 that I was seeing patients with the booster vaccines relapse with their melanomas, and it was the only thing they had in common were having booster vaccines. And it certainly is for those listening, it's the boosters. The first two are not that dangerous in this regard. And it was up on the BMJ website, British Medical Journal, and they took it down after a few days and with no explanation. By that time, people all over the world had seen it, and they'd all contacted me, not all, but people from every continent contacted me and saying, we're saying the same thing too. Yeah. And in the last 4 years, we have found it impossible to advertise this on the main journals. If they do publish it, they're then harassed by a group that harassed the editor to withdraw it on the grounds, listen to this, it doesn't fit the scientific consensus. So that's why I wrote the book Death of Science. There's no open, objective science anymore. And any of those organisations, and I think the CRUK and all these people are an absolute disgrace because they've suppressed the science, which is so important for the health of the nation. And I can't tell you how much damage has been done by the boosters. And that's why I want it stopped, as well as many, many people. I just come back from Australia. We're going for a Royal Commission. There's a Royal Commission in Canada, and they cannot believe the evidence. And what they want to know, why was it suppressed for so long? I just told you.
11: Right.
12: These people who organise this are really evil. There's no other word for it.
11: Right, there are the views being expressed by you, Professor. I have to wrap up in just a few moments' time. I want to get a summary from you. Your letter, well, I'll get one or two more quick questions into you as well. Your letter claims we have no proper knowledge of how these vaccines behave in the body. But, again, and as I keep saying, I'm not a medical professional, but I have researched and have spoken to medical professionals who have given me their view. But researchers have studied the mRNA and lipid nanoparticles for decades. Are you just ignoring established pharmacological science to make these vaccines sound more mysterious and dangerous than they actually are?
12: Well, absolutely not. In fact, that what I have got is a group of us. There's a thing called Eurotox, a Eurotoxicity conference, where last year we had a very big forum where people came out who'd been working for messenger RNA companies, universities, just a number of ways, and they came out and said it's impossible to make a vaccine out of messenger RNA technology. They are gene therapies. They're uncontrollable. They insert into your genome, and they can basically turn on your cancer genes, and they can turn off the genes that stop you getting cancer, and they can suppress your immune system, making you much more susceptible to a whole range of other conditions. These people all came out. They had left these companies. They said, we can't do this. We can't suck with the devil anymore. And they came out, and they all said the same thing, and they all gave the same science. What was their main complaint? They cannot get this stuff published because it gets censored.
11: Professor Angus, I have to wrap up in a second. Thank you so much for joining me. I've tried to challenge you as best I can to give you an opportunity to give your views and to express the views of people who disagree with you. And the listeners will now decide on the basis of what I've put the questions to you, a lot of which I've had backup medical information. But I do appreciate the quality of the work that you've done. And as a leading oncologist, giving you a voice. Just by way of summary, Professor, the key concerns about COVID response that you felt were overlooked at the time, a little general summary for me before we conclude. Looking back, which of your warnings about lockdowns and COVID policy do you believe have been borne out by subsequent evidence?
12: I believe absolutely everything that I warned about and was told several times. I mean, we actually gave papers to the Cabinet, to Boris Johnson, Whitty and Valance, all who decided they knew more than I did and basically decided to ignore us. We've been right about absolutely everything. We were right about the virus escaping from the lab. We were right about it basically being a flu-like organism in which the best way to treat it was actually correct the really low vitamin D levels in everybody, certainly in the British community, because we know that alone is more effective than any flu vaccine. There's four papers out there which have shown that, and yet what, we still get pushed for the flu vaccine because vitamin D is not very profitable. And all these things we said, that you just treat it early, treat it aggressively, acutely, and it will work. And I know that ivermectin and hydroxychloroquine were an issue in colleagues in Ireland. They were completely correct. Every single study has shown them to be correct. The FDA and Fauci basically tried to kill them by conducting studies in people who were dying. Of course, nothing works if you already started the dying process. If you do it early on, nobody went to hospital.
11: Okay.
12: Nobody died. I mean, it was really incredible. And let me just remind everybody that everything was exaggerated, like you wouldn't believe. I know it's a bad infection, but there's a lot of bad. If it wasn't for COVID, there would have been very bad flu. It's a bad infection, but it was exaggerated to the point that everybody was frightened, they wanted to put their masks on, and they listened. They didn't do the early treatment. Ivermectin, hydroxychloroquine, was obviously out there, and there was lots of good doctors in Ireland giving this, for which they've been punished. I mean, can you imagine where you're punished for being a good doctor, and the bad doctors who are doing the punishing remain unscathed?
11: Just you mentioned hydroxychloroquine and ivermectin.
12: Yeah.
11: Look, numerous massive gold standard randomized trials, according to my information here, around the world prove that they offered no clinical benefit against the virus. Why do you dismiss global clinical trial data?
12: No, I have to agree. Disagree. That was absolute rubbish. Every single randomised trial that was done when they were used early on showed a massive benefit. The very worst was about a 70%. Okay. What got pushed out there was by Fauci, who decided to use people who were dying, gave some of them ivermectin, some of the placebo. Next day they were all dead. Ivermectin didn't work. Mm. That was what was pushed around the world. That's what the mainstream media pushed. Now do you get an understanding of what we are dealing with?
11: Professor, thank you so much. The comments coming in are favourable towards you and not favourable towards you, favourable towards me and not favourable towards me, but I suppose that's the whole idea of giving you an opportunity to have your say. I get back to some of those comments in a second. I have to wrap up because we've gone way over time. So my final question for you today is, what lessons from your experience would you most like policymakers and the public to take forward for future pandemics?
12: Well, the first thing we have to do is ignore the World Health Organization. And I think that Trump was absolutely brilliant in withdrawing from it. If it hadn't have been for the WHO, there would be no pandemics. I have looked back at the history of the pandemics, and all the ones we've had recently, they can all be traced to doing their manipulation in laboratories, and they've escaped. Without the WHO funding all this work, there would be no pandemics. That's my simple riposte to that.
11: Thank you for taking our call this morning. The views expressed are not the views of the radio station. They're the views, your views, Professor Angus Dalglish. You are available. You can Google you anywhere. Whether people disagree with you or agree with you, thanks for taking our call this morning. Good morning to you.
12: Thank you.
11: Good morning.
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11: Well, as you can imagine, we'll just draw breath a little while. There's quite a lot of reaction coming in relation to our discussion with Professor Dalglish. It will be available as podcast shortly after 2 today, and the rerun of the show will take place at midnight tonight. But now, as I said, it is World Alzheimer's Day, and in a moment we'll hear from Theresa Mannion. Yes, the self-same Theresa Mannion, who's recently retired from RTE, but is still very active in the community, and she's on the key front between 12 and 1 today, as you'll be welcomed along to take a test and see what it's like to live with Alzheimer's. I've done this about 2 years ago, and it really is informative, and the bus is actually on the key front directly opposite our studios right now. But before all that, I'm now going to talk about major plans to connect future offshore wind energy into the national grid, with AirGrid currently seeking feedback from communities in Wexford and Cork as part of its latest public consultation. So it's once again a pleasure to link in with Sinead Dooley, who's Head of Public Engagement with AirGrid. Good morning to Sinead.
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11: Haven't been chatting to you since the Hospitality Awards a short while ago, and the good news is the South East Radio Hospitality Awards are back again. The year has flown by, Sinead, hasn't it?
13: It has flown, and what a great night. I met loads of wonderful people from Wexford that night. A great night, and we need many more of them, Alan, I think. That's for sure.
11: Well, go to our website. It's all up there, all the information for this year's Hospitality Awards, and put forward your candidates. Now, let's get in the time frame I have with you this morning, Sinead. AirGrid is launching a new public consultation for powering up offshore south coast. Can you explain what the consultation is about and why you're encouraging people in Wexford to take part now?
13: I will indeed, and I suppose I was with you last year in our initial consultation, going out and meeting communities right across the south coast. And this was last year. We had very high

0: grid infrastructure to bring the power that's generated by wind offshore onto the national grid. So we're looking at where we come ashore, literally where we land at the beach, what beach we come into. We look at how we then bring those underground cables via road and land, working with communities and landowners to a site that will be identified as part of this process where we will need to build a substation. So quite a lot of work, but hugely important work if we want, as you know, we spoke about it many, many times before, if we look at security of supply of electricity for the country, if we look at sustainability, if we look at driving down costs and being a more independent country in charge of our own supply of electricity, we need to build those offshore wind farms, and then Airgrid need to build that infrastructure to bring it on to the Great Allen.
1: For people who may be hearing about this project for the first time, Sinead, what would you say to encourage them to get involved and have their say during the consultation period? And again, I know we're repeating ourselves, but sometimes people don't catch initially how they go about giving their views. So maybe do all that for us again, please.
0: No, and absolutely. And look, when it's on a very high level, people don't engage. But now, as we say it often, when the rubber is hitting the road, when there's lines on a map, when there's areas being shown, people do get engaged now. So we have a number of events, and I'd hope that you'll put them on your website as well for people to go to in the area in October, on the 13th, the 14th of October in Carrickbannow, and we're in Wennington Bridge in November. We have a number of mobile information units, we call them, as well. We're going to go on the 28th of October into the area. So look, I'd say for people to go to either the Airgrid website or go to your own website to look at those dates. If you can at all come in person, we have a team of community liaison officers and project team that will answer the question. We'll be able to explain, I suppose, where we're currently at, show you the zones. And when we say zones, we obviously won't be identifying a specific site because there's still a lot of technical work and site surveys to be done. But it's an indicative area. It's an area around the Bannow Bay, Wennington Bridge area. You'll be able to see where we're proposing those underground cables as well. The local information and insights, I cannot stress this enough, is invaluable to us when it comes to trying to deliver infrastructure because, you know, we're doing desktop studies, we're down in the area, we're talking to people, but a lot of the time we will get that information and local insight from speaking to the people who've been living there their whole lives. So yeah, hugely important to get involved with us at this stage of the project. Okay. You know, it's still early stages, so please talk to us, meet with us and get the information to inform yourselves.
1: Thank you very much for joining us this morning. That was Sinead Dooley there, the Airgrid Head of Public Engagement, and we'll keep a very watchful eye on that. I'm joined in the studio now by Councillor Michael Sheehan, who has, I suppose, you no longer call yourself independent, Councillor. What do you call yourself nowadays?
2: Oh, no, still independent, Alan. Good morning to you. Still independent. I'm the Finance and Enterprise Spokesman for Independent Ireland.
1: And with that in mind, you popped in before you head to your next meeting just to give us an update about developments within the New Ross area. We're going to hear a package from Aidan Delaney in the second hour of the show, who's currently at the Wexford District meeting, about Enniscorthy. So what's the story when it comes to primary daycare, etc. here in New Ross?
2: Well, it's a big week for the town, Alan. As you know, I've been campaigning for the bones of 20 years now for a primary care centre for New Ross. And on Wednesday, there's a final board meeting up in Dublin by the HSE, which they will sign off on the preferred tender and preferred bidder to design, build and operate a primary care centre in New Ross. There's a second one coming from Gorey. I know my colleague, Councillor Joe Sullivan, has been vociferous and looking for the PCC for Gorey. But I think it's very important in that because what it does do, it makes sure that we have the infrastructure and the facilities that we need to get the population to 12,000 people. And as you know, earlier on, I think last month, we approved the development plan for New Ross that would create enough land for housing, an investment in housing, that we would get to a population by 2031 of around 12,000 people. So having a primary care centre, to me, is absolutely vital. And that will make sure that the people in the district in Ross, not just the town, because this will cover the entire district, will have all the medical services that they need, from a doctor to a chiropody to psychology and the range optometry. So it'll be very positive. I'm looking forward to finding out who, what, where and when the primary care centre will be approved. But to get it to where it's getting it has been a long campaign, not just by me, by others as well. So it's a group effort, but this is something I've been, even when Bernard Gloucester was the previous chief executive, I literally, every time I had the opportunity to talk to them, I always mentioned the fact that we needed a primary care centre. We were there before, and the details changed and the site wasn't suitable.

0: They had to go back to the beginning.
1: So is there a big battle on between you and Gorey? Is it?
0: No, they've approved. No. They're going to approve two. Are they? My understanding, yeah. No, it's not mutually. It's mutually exclusive. They're all working together. So the priority was that Gorey would get one and New Ross would get one. But because we had been so far down the process before, and they had to kind of take two steps back, that means that New Ross and hopefully Gorey will get the green light on Wednesday as well. So it's positive. But I think from the two council meetings, from the district and the county council meeting, like, it's a good time to kind of reflect and look back. And at the moment, there's close to over 100 million euros planned investment coming down the line for New Ross. And a lot of it's out to tender already. A lot of plans are coming down the pipeline. And by 2028, 2029, a lot of these plans will have come down. Let me just quote you off the top of my head what they are. Yeah. It's, well, the Greenway, which is the Ross Barkin side of it, including the bridge and the tunnel, that's currently out to tender. So we would hope that all things being going well, next March, we'll turn the sod on that. And then Quay Street is going to be pedestrianised, and that's in the final throes of the process there. We're waiting on an announcement. I would hope it'll be October, November for the fantastic Norman building that's going down into the old bank on the quay. So there's a load of, you know, a lot of capital projects that are coming down the line. The library is due to start probably towards the end of the year, early in the new year. And to facilitate the move from the library, the old courthouse is going to be rejuvenated and renovated.
1: Okay.
0: And that'll be a temporary library. And after that's done then, that'll be a community space, art gallery space, a theatrical space. I'm conscious of the fact that next weekend is the 20th anniversary of the Piano Festival. That started in the courthouse, so it's glad to see that facilities like that, particularly, you know what, after Culture Night, like, we had the Shambles in full swing, we had Brennan's Lane in full swing, so there's a lot of positivity and a lot of projects coming out for New Ross.
1: In the second hour of the show, we're going to hear from Theresa Mannion, because the Alzheimer's Awareness Bus is actually out on the quay front at the moment.
0: I see that, yeah.
1: Is it something, have you done that test yourself, Michael?
0: I have not, Alan, but, you know, sometimes, you know, sometimes I feel like I probably should, but I know a lot of people, and on a serious issue, I do a lot of work with community groups and people in the area, and it is a terrible, terrible ailment.
1: Thank you for joining me. We're going to hear a special package presented by Aidan Delaney, our local democracy reporter. Is there anything else you want to add very briefly about New Ross before we conclude for the moment?
0: No, other than that, it's all going New Ross. There's a huge amount of projects coming down the pipeline. Yeah. We need positivity to keep the faith. The only thing I say, and it is a criticism, if there is such a thing, these things are glacial. Like, you take two steps forward, one step back. A good example is the Hook Lighthouse. We originally hoped that by now we would have had a major redevelopment plan gone to Bord Pleanáil, but because of the environmental sensitive area, like it is in John Street, you know, the whole grain store, we just got 9 million for. So we'll be coming back. But I think from the broad side of it, the bones of 100 million are sitting there ready to come down into New Ross.
1: Let's find out what's happening in Enniscorthy. Our thanks to Councillor Michael Sheen in studio with me. We're now going to reflect on another major funding announcement point in time for the Enniscorthy area after this break.
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1: Last week saw another major funding announcement for Enniscorthy, and one that will transform the town in a huge way. Residents and local representatives now feel they're being supported with ambitious plans that are being backed by government money. Our local democracy reporter Aidan Delaney has more.
5: As the old saying goes, it pays to have a man on the inside. Last week, Enniscorthy was the biggest beneficiary when the Minister for Housing, James Brown, announced landmark funding of €18.3 million for four Wexford projects under the Towns and Cities Regeneration Investment Fund. €9 million of that will go towards the Town Centre First Regeneration Project for the Minister's hometown, while a further €150,000 will help with consultation on a new project for Temple Shannon. The Minister says this level of funding shows how the government is committed to bringing our town centres back from the brink.
6: I want the centre of towns to be places people want to hang out in, meet up, do the shopping, as well as live in. We have to improve these areas because they should not only look well, but they should actually be used by our communities and also feel safe. This is a major injection of funding for towns across Wexford, and I want to see regeneration beyond the tidying up of old buildings or underused areas.
5: The news was very much welcomed by the chairman of the Enniscorthy Municipal District, Pat Kyo, who now has a lot of money to play with when it comes to future plans for the town. Following the meeting of Wexford County Council last week, Councillor Kyo outlined what this €9 million will be used for.
7: It's been a long time in the pipeline looking for this funding, so it was a huge announcement this morning. €9 million has been made available, so it will be transformational for the town centre in Enniscorthy. Well, it's going to go towards a complete re-layout of the Market Square in Enniscorthy. The work on the link roads outside of the square, like the Irish Street, Barrack Street, for the help with the traffic flow and to keep the traffic flowing through the town.
5: With the money now secured, people in the town will be eager to see shovels in the ground as soon as possible. Councillor Keogh gave us an outline of when we might start to. see these works begin.
7: Well, we got a rough timeline today. Towards the end of quarter one into quarter two of 2027, we should see work starting to commence in around the Market Square. So it's going to be imminent. It's going to be, I think, again, September 27, all these projects have to be started. Well, the Market Square has to be started and on the go. So hopefully next summer, and you know, once we get at it, it's about keeping at it, timelines, meeting timelines, and you know, don't have the town locked up. Do the minimum amount of disruption as you possibly can, but yes, get the work done.
5: While it is very welcome, some residents will be worried about what kind of impact these works will have on their daily lives as they attempt to work, shop or go to school in Enniscorthy next year. Tearing up the town centre is rarely a simple job and means a lot of road diversions and traffic chaos if not done right. Councillor Keogh says his focus right now is to get plans in place to negate this disruption as much as possible, and says a bit of forward planning here could pay off hugely in the long run.
7: Before we close off the Market Square to traffic, get our ducks in a row in regards of the Irish Street and the Barrack Street junction. I believe we need to change the priority onto the old bridge to give priority to the Island Roadside and to make the Irish Street a one-way down as far as the Peace Park. So all those things can be done prior to the actual closing of the square to be out ahead of the traffic concerns that are going to ultimately, it's going to be changed for everybody.
5: All of this is going on, of course, with the backdrop of hopefully getting new flood relief works into Enniscorthy as well. The controversy surrounding the freshwater pearl is still having an impact, but we are edging closer to finally seeing substantial works to keep the River Slaney within its own banks. Local Senator Carl Byrne welcomed national officials down to the town last week to discuss future plans for the flood relief scheme and says they now have a better grasp of what's been done so far.
8: I invited members of the Oireachtas Committee on Climate and Energy to Enniscorthy to see the interim floodworks, including Chairperson Nisha O'Murray, TD. And the reason for this is I think it's very important that our lawmakers get to see and to meet with people from Enniscorthy who were affected by the devastating impact of floods. They got to see some of the interim measures, including the raising of the walls along Shannon Quay, in Temple Shannon, and also on the Island Road.
5: So that's where we've gotten to, but residents can tell you there's an awful lot more left to do. Senator Byrne says they're looking ahead to the future now, with two major projects on the way, which could cause even more travel headaches for the town.
8: There is going to be an application made for planning permission for the Enniscorthy Flood Relief Scheme to remove the existing Seamus Rafter Bridge and to build two new bridges across the River Slaney, which is expected to be lodged with Commission Panola within the next 6 months. This is a priority for me, and it's something that I will continue to work on until we have a viable flood relief scheme for Enniscorthy.
5: So disruption is on the way, but Councillor Keogh says sometimes that's just the price of progress. For years, Enniscorthy felt like it was the town that was left behind, as Gorey and Wexford in particular seemed to innovate to no end. Councillor Keogh says a few extra minutes in the car will be worth it once Enniscorthy's town centre is thriving and alive once again, as it was not so long ago.
7: You know, any change is always kind of upsetting. And look, we've got a commitment here today from the executives at the Wexford County Council that like, communication is going to be to the forefront of this, keeping the businesses, the affected businesses, in at each stage of the process. And, you know, that's very, very important. That's something I'll be keeping an eye on through the whole process.
5: Councillor Keogh says Enniscorthy wants to learn from the mistakes made from other towns and hopefully be better prepared for the chaos ahead. Gorey councillors mentioned at last week's council meeting about the travel headaches seen in their town recently with the works being done on Esmond Street. These works were causing such a hassle, a new one-way traffic management plan will be implemented this week to try and alleviate the issue. Gorey residents and their representatives all said the lack of communication was the biggest issue there, as they didn't know what was happening or who to turn to. Councillor Keogh says Enniscorthy will be ready for when their works begin next year.
7: The priority in Enniscorthy is to keep everybody informed at each stage of the process, and you know, give them plenty of advance notice of the different elements that are going to take part in. You know, kind of give them maybe a monthly plan of week one, week two, week three, week four, and that everybody knows at each stage what's happening and what's the next step.
5: Ultimately, this funding is another good news story for Enniscorthy, following announcements over the summer of funding for works at Turret Rocks and the Milehouse Road. For the vast majority of their time in the council chambers, councillors often complain about the lack of money that they have to spend. Councillor Kyo says it's a nice change to have the opposite problem.
7: You know, I'm only newly elected since 2024. I'm here looking out this year, and it's huge. Like, we've had 33 million we've announced since the 16th of June. We'd 20 million for the Mile House Ring Road, the Outer Ring Road. We'd 4 million for Turret Rocks, and now with the 9 million this morning. So, yeah, look, for the first time probably ever, you know, it's not a money issue. It's a matter of just getting boots on the ground now and getting on with it.
1: Right, it's been a busy edition of the Morning Mix so far, and there's a lot of comments coming in and people asking where they can hear our opening item with Professor Angus Dalgleish. As I said, it will be available as podcast shortly after 2 o'clock today, and it will also be available tonight in a rerun of your Morning Mix. Coming up just after 11, we're going to look at the 75th anniversary of Wexford Festival Opera and what's coming up. We'll also hear from Teresa Mannion, who's on the key front between 12 and 1 today in the Wexford town area. It's Alzheimer's Awareness Day.
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1: As I mentioned, Teresa Mannion is on the key front here between 12 and 1. In a moment, we're going to hear from her. You heard it in Southeast Radio News. Awareness of Alzheimer's. I've got into the bus, which is on the key front here opposite the radio station, to have the experience. And it is an incredible experience. And I will invite anyone from now till 4 o'clock today, if you're anywhere close to Wexford key front, to head down on to the key and take the test itself. We'll hear from Teresa in just a little while. I'm joined now by the Executive Director of Wexford Festival Opera, Suzanne Nance. And you and I were just chatting there. We can see the bus outside there, Suzanne. Sure, and you would invite people to do it as well, to go along there.
9: Absolutely. And I'm so grateful that you're raising awareness that this is available to us. I'll be heading down myself. I think it's brilliant.
1: And Suzanne, you said there's a link on World Alzheimer's Day, a link to help people with music.
9: Absolutely.
1: So you've obviously done a little bit of research on this, have you?
9: I have. I've done research on music and well-being, music and the mind. It's been a part of my life. And certainly when you think about Wexford Festival Opera, bringing people together for decades now, 75 years. We've brought people from varying backgrounds, people experiencing different things, people living with dementia. Mm. And that music is so powerful. It can access the brain in ways that other things cannot. And there are studies about it. And it's very important that we raise awareness about that side of the arts and music and how it connects to our brains and well-being.
1: So here we are. I suppose you're a bit like a nervous child wondering what Santa's going to bring for Christmas with the 75th festival. Yes. About to take the, if it's weather like this, wouldn't it be absolutely beautiful?
9: It would be, but you know, certainly last year when I was here for the festival, I saw people in their gowns and wellies. You know, it's okay, we'll deal with it. The rain comes, it's more of a celebration, it will be a lot of fun. I feel like a swan, Alan, you know, on the gliding on top of the water, but underneath there's a lot of activity, and you know, and the legs are going mad.
1: We're talking about memories, Suzanne, and you were asking me what's my first memory is as a young boy being brought up by my granddad George, who lived in Spavall Road in Wexford, down to where the Guinness clock, and it was outside where the railway station is.
9: Yes.
1: And the playing in the school band to welcome the CBS school band to welcome the opera train.
9: Yes.
1: Now, I'm not quite sure if you can resurrect the Guinness clock for the 75th anniversary, but you are resurrecting the opera train, aren't
9: That's right. On the 22nd of October, that train will run again. It's been nearly 20 years, Alan. And, you know, with the help of Rail Tours Ireland, the train will run this year. People will come to see Prokofiev's The Gambler, which is a psychological thriller. I think it's going to be one of the most incredible things things we produced this year, and it's very special to bring that train back. The band will be there. I'll be there to greet everyone getting off the train, and we'll be making new memories this year.
1: And what was the whole idea? Was it to kind of blend the new with the old for the 75th?
9: Absolutely. And it was to honour traditions. You know, I think as we look back and celebrate 75 years, we're doing a victory lap, but we're also looking to the future. You know, the biggest tribute we can pay to these ambitious and incredible founders that founded the Wexford Festival Opera in 1951 is to ensure the next 75 happen, and that they do so with innovation and creativity and in a way that reflects a contemporary Wexford, a contemporary Ireland. So we're laser focused on this festival, but also looking ahead to the future.
1: And you've done a lot of that, haven't you? Between the factory, which is Rosetta's Pride and Joy, and the pop-ups and the various community operas. So from the 75th, or for the 75th anniversary, when you look back on what the whole idea was behind it in the first place, the progression has been immense, hasn't it?
9: It's like nothing I have ever seen in the world, what has been built here in Wexford. And we were just at the Irish Embassy in London with the new ambassador, Sonia Hyland, and she was talking about 1950s Ireland. She was talking about, you know, there were areas with electricity and a high infant mortality rate. And she said all of these things that were happening in Ireland, for Wexford to say, yes, we should create an opera festival, it was unimaginable. And this town has supported it and sustained it. And it's quite spectacular to look back and reflect on all of the people, our volunteers, everyone who has continued to make it happen.
1: And part of the initial idea was to bring lesser known operas to Wexford. But when you look at where it's come from to where it is now, it's quite a remarkable transformation, isn't it?
9: It's dynamite. And the people who are supporting it, for example, PwC supports our young artists. We now have 21 young, incredible artists, Irish or Irish-based artists, that are being mentored here in Wexford, that will take flight. You know, their voices will start soaring here in Wexford. And in fact, on the 17th of October, we'll bring some artists that came in their 20s and 30s and made their debuts here and went on to stardom to sing in an incredible one-night-only concert. And we're calling that Crina Fela, the heart of the festival.
1: Right. You've acquired the service of Colm Tobin.
9: Yes.
1: For a very special piece. And I've discussed this already. Remind us what it is, please.
9: We will have the world premiere of the first festival. This is an opera we commissioned, the libretto by Colm Tobin, the music by Alberto Caruso. Imagine 1951 Wexford. There are four workers in the motor taxation office of the Wexford County Council, and they're all devastated. They've been dumped. They're looking for love, and they hear a festival's coming to town. Mm-hmm. And these Italian tenors and divas start strolling through, you know, High Street, and love ensues, passion erupts. And the funniest thing that Colm has said about this new opera is that they couldn't go back to their parents' home, of course, with their love interests. They had to take them to the motor taxation office. Right. So the opera is going to be a celebration of what was started in 1951 with Colm Tobin's genius. And that premieres on the 19th of October, and we're doing something really, really fun to celebrate that world premiere.
1: There's a huge interest in that when last I spoke about it. So are there still tickets left for that, or what's the story with
9: that? There are still tickets, and we're inviting everyone to get dressed up in 1950s wear, dresses and suits, on October 19th, and come early for a little party. Paul from La Vista is going to do 1950s cocktails and mocktails, and it's going to be a lot of fun. It's going to be a festive celebration.
1: Is that just one performance?
9: There are four performances.
1: Four.
9: But the premiere's on the 19th, and there are tickets available. And the young artist will shine in that production. It was written for young voices, and it's going to be really special.
1: And is that on top of the main operas then as well?
9: It is. I mean, we have three main stage operas. There's nowhere in the world that stages that many operas in a row consecutively. We've got Mascagni's Iris. This is one for the heart. You know, it's really a sister of Madame Butterfly. And then you've got The Gambler, Prokofiev's Gambler. And then the comedy, L'Equivoco Stravagante, The Bizarre Misunderstanding by Rossini. And that one is selling out. So, you know, we're about 83% to our box office target, which is amazing. Let's sell it out and have this great celebration and victory for Wexford.
1: There's obviously a hell of a lot goes on behind the scenes.
9: It's
1: the volunteerism. You honour the volunteers every year.
9: Yes.
1: What do audiences perhaps never see that goes into creating all of this, is it?
9: I think audiences have started to see, they audiences from around the world have made friendships here. They come into the foyer of the National Opera House and they see friends. They start to recognize each other, and it's such a warm welcome. What goes on behind the scenes is the most committed staff and team of volunteers working throughout the year for two very special weeks where 75 events take place. We have volunteers at St. Iberia's Church and at Green Acres, and everybody helps out. And I think for me, what's really rewarding is I've made a career in the arts of looking for the helpers and gathering people who want to make great things happen and do beautiful things for the community. And I've never seen it